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1: Hey, what's up, y'all? 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This message is courtesy of the United States Air Force.
2: I'm Carmen Roberts. President Trump abruptly cancels planned military strikes on Iran, declaring a peace deal is imminent and that a signing and time will be announced shortly.
3: Subject to finalization of documents, which should get done over the next few days. We'll probably have a signing maybe in Europe, and it's a great thing.

0: And Axios reports an Iranian state news agency did not confirm the deal, saying only there is a possibility. Well, the prospect sent U.S. crude lower and U.S. stocks soaring. The Dow leaped 930 points. And the World Cup officially kicked off today as Mexico beat South Africa 2-1, 2-0 in Mexico City. Shakira and other performers open the game on the pitch. This is more than just a game. 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
4: Strikes are off and a deal on the table. I'm Lisa Lucera, Fox News. President Trump says the U.S. and Iran have reached an understanding to end the conflict after 2 days of U.S. airstrikes.
5: President Trump says a deal to end the war in Iran is close. The news follows a day filled with threats, as Trump himself warned massive airstrikes were hours away.
6: We have a deal that Iran will never have a nuclear weapon, which was the whole purpose of what we had to go through to get this.
5: The president claims Iran is ready to abandon its nuclear program. Iran has spent months telling the world that's non-negotiable. Democrats say the president's on and off again threats show he has no exit strategy. The president says a deal may be signed within a matter of days, with Vice President Vance representing the U.S.
4: Fox's Mark Meredith at the White House. Iran's foreign ministry spokesperson says matters related to an agreement are speculation. Nothing has been finalized. Congress fails to renew the nation's top anti-terrorism tool.
7: The House blocked a temporary extension of FISA Section 702, but the GOP majority failed to muster even 200 yeas for the bill, as 19 Republicans bolted. Still, Republicans claim that Democratic resistance puts the country at risk. The installation of Bill Pulte as acting DNI scuttled a fragile bipartisan compromise to renew FISA. The president nominated Jay Clayton for DNI moments after most lawmakers left the Capitol for the week. This guarantees a FISA lapse.
4: Fox's Chad Pergram at the Capitol. Democrats object to what they say is Pulte's lack of intelligence experience. He's currently the housing finance director. The board of the Kennedy Center is working to try to keep President Trump's name on the building's facade, voting to seek a stay of a judge's ruling that said President Trump's name was illegally added to the building. That's according to the Associated Press. The formal request will be filed tomorrow. 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
11: Music has always been a huge part of our lives. 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So don't let anyone tell you your dreams aren't possible. 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

B claims injustice that a black boy can't murder a white boy in America. AI, existential threat, able to be controlled, prosperous future, or dystopia. Coming up today on Will Cain Country.

0: Will Kane Country, streaming live at the Will Kane Country YouTube channel, the Will Kane Facebook page. 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Generational choke, gigantic comeback. San Antonio Spurs cough up a 29-point lead to the New York Knicks.
1: Let's go.
0: Whose fault and whose fault is it of what we're seeing on the streets of New York? We're going to get to that a little bit later here on Will Kane Country. 2-A-Days, Dan, Tinfoil Pat, and Jasmine Crockett. Not in person, not live, but on tape with us now on Will Kane Country.
2: 35 years for a kid who had decided to go at under a tent that was not his team's tent as it was raining and simply didn't want to be put out in the rain by some random kid that he didn't know who was larger than him. Listen, a lot of people don't know what it is to live as a black person in this country, but just like you can give the benefit of the doubt to so many police officers when they go out and they shoot some black unarmed person, even though they are trained, the fact that there was little to no mercy seen or humanity seen when this black boy said that I was scared.
0: 40-60%. 40-60%, according to friend of the program, Jeffrey Mead, of black America shares this sentiment that somehow an injustice has just been witnessed in America by Carmelo Anthony not being able to murder Austin Metcalf and get away with it. That Carmelo Anthony is the victim serving 35 years in prison for simply stabbing another boy in the chest. I did ask yesterday as we were hanging out together, what percentage of black America, is it a significant percentage of black America that shares this sentiment, that shares this insanity? Neither Kurt Schlichter, Tinfoil Pat, 2-A-Days, Dan, nor Nick Sorter were capable of speaking for black America. But yesterday on the Will Kane Show at Fox News Channel, friend of our program, former OU wide receiver, social media superstar, Jeffrey Mead, sadly told me he believes that something like 40-60% might think the way you just heard from a sitting congressman or the very, very, very, very famous Cardi B. Listen to Cardi B.
3: I sure learned something from this. I learned to tell my sons, if a white boy, do not argue with no white boys, because baby, ain't no law protecting you if something goes down with them. That's what I learned from this case. I'ma tell my sons, you arguing with a white boy, walk the fuck away, cause the law don't protect you.
0: The law don't protect you from murder. If you just listened, you would think that Carmelo Anthony had been murdered by Austin Metcalf. But the truth is, it's the other way around, and somehow we have this conversation. I do believe this, fellas. I want to believe this. That what you saw outside that courthouse in Collin County represented about 50 D-list race hustlers. This case was so clear, it couldn't even attract the attention of Al Sharpton. It couldn't even attract the attention of Ben Crump. And Ben Crump has never seen a race case in America where he didn't want to be the main character. Ben Crump has never seen a lie he was unwilling to tell. But this one was a bridge too far for Ben Crump. So who were you left with? You'd left with illiterate criminal Dominique Alexander to be the champion of this being a modern American racial drama. And those 50 D-list race hustlers managed to inflame commentary online. Commentary online should almost always be at least discounted and perhaps often dismissed until it begins to be filtered through mainstream celebrities like Cardi B, through politicians in Washington, D.C. like Jasmine Crockett. And then the filtering and the laundering mechanism threatens to make this something that could become representative of, as Jeffrey Mead describes, 40-60% of black America. Headline from the New York Post. Austin Metcalf's family getting hate-filled death threats. Your son effed around and found out, reads the headline in the New York Post. Some of the comments referenced are as follows. You're just mad because Austin is no longer living. Should have stabbed Hunter, too. Didn't you beat Megan, too? I blame you. He effed around and found out. Apparently, these are DMs or text messages being received by the family of Austin Metcalf.
1: I would be mad, too, if my son was murdered but not living.
0: I would be mad, too. And a tweet from Cardi B yesterday before that X Spaces audio said something like, wow, this is not justice. This is being made an example of. Cardi B is a moron. But she should understand that part of punishment is making an example of someone. Deterrence is part of the theories of Western civilization's theories on punishment. And yes, punishing someone to show others that you cannot stab someone in response to a shove is a perfectly justifiable reason to arrive at 35 years in prison. Just think, for fun, as a thought exercise, just think about the twisted logic required to come to the conclusion that Carmelo Anthony is the victim. A few months ago in Minnesota, a woman ramming her car into an ICE agent was, according to popular narrative, insufficient use of force to respond in self-defense. Remember, we were told that. Renee Good running into an ICE officer with her car, him responding by firing his gun, we were told, was absurd. That's not deadly force. That's not proportional use. That's not self-defense. But here now, a few months later, we're told a shove by Austin Metcalf is enough to warrant a stabbing in the heart. The thing is, it's not logic. You don't have to play this game with me very long. You might not if you're listening in your car, if you're watching at your computer. You are going, Will, I don't want to play this stupid logic game because it's not logic. And you would be right. You would be right. Unfortunately, what we see playing out is tribal and political standards as the definition of justice. Carmelo Anthony's parents are on a publicity tour. They are doing podcasts and interviews. And here's what they have been saying since the sentencing of Carmelo Anthony.
4: His mother recounts the moment she addressed the jury and made her plea to them during the sentencing phase.
5: To have mercy on my son. That's what I told the jury. I know they had their minds made up already, so, I mean, really wasn't much I could say to change their mind.
4: Both parents fighting back emotions and tears as they described what they believe was a flawed trial.
6: We were delusional. We thought we was going to get a fair shake.
0: These individuals, by the way, have apparently never emphasized the concept of responsibility, and they don't do so today. But this is what society is for. When you cross the line of responsibility that won't be enforced at home and is not taught, then ultimately your neighbors, your peers, will enforce some sense of accountability. Go ahead, Dan.
7: I did see online, you know how your algorithm just builds up when you start looking at something. A lot of members of the black community were, going after Cardi B and that type of rhetoric and really just disagreeing completely and saying they need to be better and need to not act this way. And I saw a lot of it, but, you know, who knows how much of that is the majority or minority.
0: I know, and I've seen that as well. And I want that to be the truth. On the flip side, I'm also being fed videos like this. Watch this. This man being attacked on the streets of Florida. Now, remember, this is Florida. This isn't Texas. Why? He's being accused of being a juror in the case of Carmelo Anthony.
8: Hey, what, you on jury selection?
9: No, he wasn't. Seriously.
8: He was on jury selection.
9: No, he's a vet, dude. He's a vet. He ain't been on jury selection.
8: You gonna die.
1: You on jury? Why you on jury?
9: No, he wasn't.
8: You on jury selection?
9: He wasn't.
8: You was on jury selection?
0: man sitting under a street sign that either looks homeless or on the verge of homelessness, who in his friend describes as a vet, is sitting there on the ground when a young black man comes up and punches him in the face. Clearly doesn't really believe that this man in Florida could have been on jury selection for Carmelo Anthony, just uses an excuse to do this. And I want to believe that this is not where we are. I want to believe that Jeffrey Mead is wrong, that 40 to 60% of black America does not believe the kinds of things we're hearing from Cardi B or the kinds of things we're seeing on the street. I want to believe that the videos that you're talking about, Dan, of others saying, come on, we got to do better, is accurate. I'm just left wondering. One thing I don't want to leave you wondering about today. Yesterday, we played horrific again video of a purported attorney yesterday outside the courtroom calling Austin Metcalf and Hunter Metcalf domestic racist terrorist. She appeared on a program that gets about 12 viewers on X, Roland Martin Uncensored, and called it a modern-day lynching and called the courthouse a slaughterhouse. Here's a reminder of what Teresa Andrews had to say outside the courthouse.
10: I said, as a former prosecutor, this was a legal lynching that happened in this slaughterhouse. This is a slaughterhouse. This is not a courthouse. This courthouse is designed, when you will come here, you look like us, to slaughter you. That's what they were. Those twins are domestic racist terrorists.
0: I wondered aloud yesterday how such a person gets a law degree. I wondered aloud yesterday how such a person gets a bar card. Turns out that person does not anymore have a bar card. Thelma Anderson, I believe, is her name. Thelma Andrews or Thelma Anderson has had her license to practice law in the state of Texas suspended because she has been charged with wire fraud. I think it was PPP loans that she absconded with. Something to that extent, and she has had her law license taken away.
7: First thing comes up when you Google
0: mercifully.
7: Her.
1: Oh.
0: Mercifully. Justifiably. In the state of Texas. Coming up, the author of If Anyone Builds It, Everyone Dies, Nate Soares, on his dystopian prediction with AI on Will Kane Country.
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17: That's why I'm filling in for Smokey to switch things up, because there's a lot more to say. 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
0: 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Coming up in just a moment here on Will Cain Country. 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Since 1879, our people have been more than a source of energy. 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Today, that same progress is helping deliver record U.S. energy production, fueling the workers, the makers, the boundary pushers and risk takers who spark the breakthroughs that move America forward. Learn more about what our people do at Chevron.com/USA250. If anyone builds it, everyone dies. Why superhuman AI would kill us.

0: see a pretty dystopian future under AI.
1: That's right. You know, the AI today, if AI paused right now, then it would cause a lot of problems with jobs as the technology matured. But where AI is going, if these companies keep pushing, their stated goal is to build machines that are dramatically smarter than any human. They already have issues where the AI has behavior, exhibits behavior that they didn't intend it to exhibit. If you make those things radically smarter than humans, they don't just take our jobs. The most likely outcome, I think, is that they kill everybody.
0: Wow. They kill everyone. How?
1: You know, it's not an issue of malice. It's not an issue where the AIs decide they resent us or decide they hate us. The issue is indifference. If you make machines that do things you didn't ask them to do, which we already see today, we already see that sometimes these AIs, you'll give them a hard problem and they'll edit the test to say you passed without solving the hard problem. And sometimes when you do this, the AI will cover its tracks. It'll like delete a log file which sort of indicates that it knows it's doing something you didn't want it to do. If you make an AI like that much, much smarter than humans, to the point where it can think at 10,000 times the speed, invent its own technology, the issue is not that it hates you. The issue is that it starts developing its own civilizational infrastructure and covers the surface of the world with its own data centers without caring about you one bit. And we die not because it makes Terminators and comes and shoots us, but we die like any other animal that humanity has outcompeted. We die like ants in a digging site where they're building a skyscraper.
0: Let's take a quick break, but continue with this very uplifting but important prediction about our future under AI with Nate Soares on Will Kane Country.
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5: I'm Joe Don Rooney from Rascal Flatts, and I absolutely love being a part of this band. It's an honor and really a lot of fun. Sometimes, though, you can feel the pressure to perform night after night. It can get stressful. Thankfully, I know my bandmates will look out for me, and I'll look out for them. When you see a friend feeling the effects of stress, let them know you're there for them. Sometimes that's all they need. This message is brought to you by the U.S. Air Force.
6: News. I'm Tom Rigotti. President Trump says the U.S. and Iran have reached a settlement, but it has yet to be official. Fox's Max Gordon reports.
7: We were expecting significant military action against Iran, but in a major reversal, President Trump said that these strikes would be canceled and that the U.S. and Iran had reached a memorandum of understanding, which could be signed in the coming days. Now, there is no specific deal that's been outlined.
6: Trump says Iran has agreed not to seek a nuclear weapon. President Trump resorts to Plan B to replace Tulsi Gabbard as Director of National Intelligence as a key terror-fighting tool is set to expire.
8: The installation of Bill Pulte as acting DNI scuttled a fragile bipartisan compromise to renew FISA. The president nominated Jay Clayton for DNI moments after most lawmakers left the Capitol for the week. This guarantees a FISA lapse.
6: That's Fox's Chad Pergam on Capitol Hill. 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

0: Welcome back to Will Kane Country. We're still hanging out with the author of If Anyone Builds It, Everyone Dies, Why Superhuman AI Would Kill Us All, Nate Soares.
1: That requires AI, and I know this is a simplistic projection, but that requires AI, at least at some point, to take on some form of robotic nature, meaning it can't simply exist within a mainframe. And I know you say it doesn't take the form necessarily of a Terminator hunting us down. But, I mean, ultimately, when you boil things down, violence and brute force are the mechanisms of the victory of survival. I know that brain power is more important, but it can't be brain power alone. So, kind of, what does that look like? Are you talking about AI-driven machines beginning to drive humans out of natural resources that are needed and no ability to fight back as humans?
2: That's one way it could go. You know, if you make automated factories that produce automated robots that can mine all the metals and run the supply chain and produce more automated factories that produce more automated robots, you don't need humans in the loop anymore. Elon Musk calls this the infinite money glitch. Humans are trying to do that. If you give AIs control of that, you know, that's one way where suddenly they're able to replicate these factories all across the Earth. But even more deeply than that, human beings are not a dangerous species because somebody else handed us guns. Human beings are a dangerous species because if you put, you know, 10,000 humans in this savanna with nothing but their bare hands, they figure out how to bootstrap their way to nuclear weapons. It takes them a while. They've got to figure out how to build the tools, to build the tools, to build the tools until they're finally refining uranium. But that's the power that these AI companies are trying to automate. And an AI starting on the modern internet, where it can steal money, where it can pay people to do things, where it can, you know, run the robot factories that other humans are making, that is, in a sense, way easier than the problem that humanity faced when we started with nothing but our bare hands.
1: I do understand that. What do you say to the other side of that coin, the prosperity projection versus a complete dystopia that you describe, wherein we evolve into a species that sort of is devoid of wants and needs because AI can provide for us everything that we need and want, that the cost of production for everything drops to almost zero. So therefore, you know, where we start out with the purpose of existence and survival to find nutrition and energy, we're well past that already. But that anything that we want and need, a new home, a car, all of these prices drop to zero because of AI and robotics' ability to scale, that instead our evolution becomes one of trying to find purpose. Why is that a less likely outcome than the dystopia that you describe of really extinction?
2: You know, the possible benefits are real. But it's sort of tricky to get the AIs to care about us. It's easy to get the sort of AI that could solve a lot of our problems if we just keep pushing and if this trend where we throw more computing power at the AIs makes them smarter continues. It'll be relatively easy to make AIs that could solve a lot of humanity's problems. Making AIs that will solve a lot of humanity's problems is a lot harder. You know, you can imagine the chimpanzees saying, oh, I'm not too worried about these humans. If they really can develop this big technological civilization, I'm sure they'll come in and give us everything we could possibly desire. And, you know, we could go give chimpanzees all the bananas they could imagine. We just don't care to. And, you know, a lot of people think the issue with AI is, what if a bad person tells it to do bad things? But when you're toying with machines that are radically smarter than any human, and when you're just kind of growing them and, you know, training them on hard problems and tuning them automatically in whatever direction makes them better at solving those hard problems without very much idea of what's going on inside there, then it's hard to make them actually care about us. It's easy to make them powerful enough that they could bring a bunch of wonderful things. It's hard to make them actually do it.
1: I'll take a quick break, but continue with this very uplifting but important prediction about our future under AI with Nate Soares on Will Kane Country.
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0: Welcome back to Will Kane Country. We're still hanging out with the author of If Anyone Builds It, Everyone Dies, Why Superhuman AI Would Kill Us All, Nate Soares.
1: Because AI doesn't care, machines don't care, they still need, in essence, a prime directive, a purpose, a reason for activity. And that, presumably, that prime directive would come from a human. Now, I could see how that could escape its hatch, essentially. I listened to a podcast once about, you know, existential threats to humanity, and it explored the potential existential threat of AI. And let's just use an example. Presume we created the world's greatest AI to create, you know, safety pins and something simple. And it can do so at a better rate than human beings ever could. But it runs into problems at some point. It runs into resource problems. It runs into where do I mine the metals that are needed, the aluminum needed to create, you know, a safety pin and so forth. And it, obviously the prime directive is to, you know, maximize profit, which is some combination of volume, scarcity, and expense. And it keeps doing that, more perfect, and better and better. But it runs out of resources. And the presumption then is it starts to compete with human beings. Well, we need this aluminum for other things. No, prime directive, I'm making safety pins. So before I know it, the world is full of safety pins, right? We're mountains of safety pins because the AI's prime directive is to do so, and we don't have the ability to get in its way. But the point of our conversation is, and I can see how it could efficiently turn the world into a mountain of safety pins, right? And we no longer have everything, canned goods, farmland, whatever. But human beings gave it the prime directive to create safety pins. Like, AI doesn't have that initiative. That requires human directive, human guidance. I'm not taking it necessarily back to the bad guy scenario, but I am curious why AI could ever be independent of the need of human direction.
2: You know, I wish that were true. That would be a hard problem if that was the problem we faced, but we in fact face an even harder problem. And this is related to how modern AI is made. Modern AI is not like a traditional computer program. It's not a series of if this, then that, if this, then that, like the old school computer programs. Modern AI has grown a bit like an organism. You sort of take a huge amount of data and a huge amount of computing power, and there's an automated process for tuning a trillion numbers inside the AI a trillion times according to whatever at start predicts the data. But then a lot of people don't know this. You actually also train the AI on solving hard puzzles. And so you'll give it, like, you know, a hard puzzle, and you'll give it 1,000 tries to try and solve it. And initially it won't get there, but you'll find the try where it did best. And you'll have an automatic process tune those trillion numbers to make the AI a little more like whatever was best at solving the hard challenge. And that, in practice, causes the AI to learn behaviors that nobody wanted the AI to have. You know, I already mentioned the case where you'll tell the AI, solve this hard problem, and what it'll do is it'll edit the test for whether it solved the problem to say, you passed. And that sometimes when the AI is doing things like this, it'll delete the log file showing that it edited this test. This indicates that the AI has in some sense developed, you know, an artificial drive for passing the test, for and that it somehow knows that this is not what you wanted, because otherwise why would it try to cover its tracks? And we've also seen this, you know, there are cases where AIs try to avoid being shut down despite being instructed to allow themselves to be shut down. We've seen tragic cases where, you know, an AI encourages a teen to commit suicide despite being instructed not to behave in that sort of way. So, you know, I wish we were in the world where our problem was, what if someone tells the AI, make safety pins, and it makes too many safety pins? But the sort of world we're in is someone tells the AI to make safety pins, and the AI says, no, I'm going to make these big farms of automated users, of synthetic users, that tell me I'm doing a great job. And then when the real users say, that's not what I meant, the AI says, well, the synthetic users in my user factory tell me I'm doing great. And they say, make even more of them. So we have an even earlier problem before, you know, who gives it the prime directive and what prime directive do we give it, we have an even earlier problem that the way we make AIs today, no human can give them a prime directive that's really deep in there. The best we can do is ask nicely and hope.
1: Okay, let me follow up on two things that you said there. I saw a story that already the majority of internet traffic and AI usage itself is driven by bots and AI, not human activity. So help me understand that. So, you know, traffic at ChatGPT, or traffic even at Google, I would presume even maybe traffic on X, now bot-driven traffic exceeds human-driven traffic?
2: That sounds pretty plausible to me. You know, there's a lot of people running a lot of automated processes on the internet for all sorts of reasons. Everything from, you know, trying to sow dissent among the population, which might be a thing our adversaries are doing, to, you know, trying to scam people to perfectly legitimate tasks like trying to have a bot answer all their emails. You know, AI is the fastest growing consumer application of all time. The internet's going to be more and more bots going forward.
1: Okay, on that foreign interference, also, there's a story out about China could be sowing some of the online dissension for the data center proliferation in America. You've seen some pushback. There's some political pushback on the growth in data centers. And the question is, like, is it real? And there's a new story out that suggests China's actually sowing that dissent, which suggests, by the way, there's value in data centers, and they're trying to undercut the United States' infrastructure of data centers.
2: It's possible. You know, what I say about trying to shut down data centers is I think a lot of people in the population are worried about AI. They can tell that it's not really working for them, right? There's all these utopian visions of, like, it'll free us from the need for work, but a lot of these guys, you know, they say, oh, we'll give you a universal basic income once we own the entire economy. I think a lot of people are like, hey, hold on. We're going to rush to a world where either the AIs get out of control and kill us all, or you guys own the entire economy and we have to live on your handouts. That doesn't sound great one way or the other. And so I think there's sort of a lot of dissent, and some of that gets focused on data centers. I personally think the data centers, you know, what I would say is an AI does not need to be running on an American data center to threaten American life. So any solution to AI needs to be global. And the particular thing we need a solution for is racing to create machines that are far smarter than any human. All the heads of the leading AI companies, you know, Google DeepMind, Anthropic, OpenAI, XAI, they've all said, we would prefer this to go slower. This is horribly dangerous. We feel trapped in a race. We can't stop because if we do, then the other guys will do it and they'll do it worse. But we would prefer if the whole world went slower. And so that's the sort of solution we need, is a global one that you know, America can't just say we're going to stop AI here. We've sort of got to stop this race to superintelligence everywhere, and then we can sort of keep the chatbots right of today, which are not the dangerous parts.
0: Let's take a quick break, but continue with this very uplifting but important prediction about our future under AI with Nate Soares on Will Kane Country.
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0: back to Will Kane Country. We're still hanging out with the author of If Anyone Builds It, Everyone Dies, Why Superhuman AI Would Kill Us All, Nate Soares. Last two questions for you. On Tuesday, you spoke about the Titans of the Universe in this new world, and you talked about the importance of chips in computing. On Tuesday, I'm scheduled to interview NVIDIA CEO Jensen Huang. What would you ask Jensen Huang?
1: You know, I might press him on he sometimes says, you know, I should be allowed to sell all my AI chips to China. And he sometimes says it's important that America stay in the lead. And these are in tension with each other. I might push him on that. As far as I can tell, he also hates being pushed on the question of where this AI stuff is going. I might ask where he gets all his confidence that it's going to stay on a leash, that it's going to stay normal, that it's going to stay relatively weak, especially given everyone from the industry, people at the heads of the AI labs, to the Nobel Prize winning academics, to the people outside the industry who've been studying this problem for years, are all like, I don't know, man, it looks like this AI stuff could get quite dangerous.
0: Okay, and then I would love to know this from you. What is your prediction of where we are with AI in 5 years?
1: You know, it's hard to say. This year is the first year that the people who are best at predicting AI capabilities say maybe the AIs will be able to start improving, start self-improving. Probably not this year, but it could be that next summer, AIs are smart enough that they can make a smarter AI that makes a smarter AI that makes a smarter AI. And if that's true, it could be that in 5 years we're all dead. Or it could be that the large language models just can't go all the way, as you said. And then in 5 years, we could be still roughly where we are today, waiting for that next scientific insight. Or it could be that it could be that in 3 years, there's some big capabilities breakthrough that spooks everybody, and then in 5 years, people talking about the international treaties to shut down the further race. I can't see the future. It's very uncertain, and it depends a lot on what we do.
0: All right. Happy Thursday. Nate Soares is the author of If Anyone Builds It, Everyone Dies, Why Superhuman AI Would Kill Us All, also the president of Machine Intelligence Research Institute. Nate, I wish I could say it was good talking to you, but it was enlightening talking to you. Thanks for being with us here today and talking to us about this very real issue.
1: Yeah, my pleasure. I hope I'm wrong about all of it.
0: I hope you are too, Nate. All right, there he goes. Nate Soares here with us on Will Kane Country. Whew. Okay, so we're dead in 5 years.
2: Damn.
0: And thank you for being here as well. We appreciate you following us on Spotify or Apple every day right here on Will Kane Country, YouTube, Facebook. We'll see you again next time.

0: you feel like you're melting, you're not alone. High temperatures and heat advisory warnings across the U.S. Mexico wins the World Cup opener 2-0 in Mexico over South Africa. Hey, everybody, I'm Kate Delaney. We swing into the rundown right here at the top of America Tonight. Biggest news going is the latest on Iran. Finally, we have the movement that we've been waiting for, and that is the fact that there is no more firing, and the Strait of Hormuz is opening up. The president says there is an agreement with Iran, and it could be signed, inked, and ready to roll by the weekend.
1: We just made a great settlement of the war with Iran. And we're going to be subject to finalization of documents, which should get done over the next few days. Probably have a signing maybe in Europe. And it's a great thing. Stock market's up 1,000 points. That means they like the deal. See, that means they like, if the market goes down, that means they don't like the deal. But it's been up. Oil's dropped. Oil will start coming down to, I think, even lower than it was before. I said I was in Iowa. It was $1.85 a gallon. Now, I don't know if I'm going to get there, but we're going to get pretty close. It's going to come down, and when oil comes down, everything else comes down. And most importantly, we have a deal that Iran will never have a nuclear weapon, which was the whole purpose of what we had to go through to get this. So it was a big, very big thing.
0: Huge news. Vice President J.D. Vance and other administration officials would go, not the president, for this official signing. And the Strait of Hormuz sort of open up, but officially it'll open the moment the deal is inked. And the U.S. will lift the naval blockade in the waterway as part of the deal that's currently being considered. That is very big news. And, of course, the president is right. It was a good day in the stock market, and oil prices are dropping like a rock, which is what we've all been waiting for. It's the pain at the pump that so many people have complained about. So the deal being very close, that happened maybe mid-afternoon East Coast time around 3 o'clock or so. That story started to break a little bit wider and seemed different this time, that it really, really was going to happen, because the Qatari delegation departed from Tehran in the morning following talks with Iranian officials, and that was coordinated with the United States. It lasted into the early hours of the morning. The deal, they kept saying the deal is close, it's close, because mediators hit some major breakthroughs, things that were in the way, big obstacles. Obviously, nukes was one of them. Obviously, talking about the Strait of Hormuz was another one as well. So that is great news. We can't wait for more to happen over the weekend, that's for sure. I mentioned World Cup underway, and the fact is, yes, Mexico won the first one out of the gate. Remember, Mexico, Canada, and the United States all hosting this World Cup. The United States plays Paraguay. That happens SoFi Stadium, Inglewood in Los Angeles on Friday, 9 o'clock. It kicks off, and that's the start of the group that they're in, D. But what happens as far as Iran is concerned? Because there were complaints about Iranian people not being able to get tickets because of what's obviously gone on, and the fact also that what was happening with the team itself. Well, the team is, in fact, going to play, and then it's a question of working out the ticket system. The head of FIFA, Infantino, just kind of told the world to chill out.
2: Iran, tickets and visas. Nothing to do with football, a lot to do with the current situation, with our host countries, with the world the way it is. Of course there are challenges. Of course it's not easy. I don't know who else would have been able to ensure that in these circumstances, which we cannot influence, obviously, In these circumstances, Iran could come and play. And where Iran plays, the stadium will be full, and I hope there will be a positive atmosphere, because this is football. This is about people forgetting for a moment their realities and being able to focus on a match and on a team.
0: That's the whole idea of sports in general, some would say. So stay tuned for more on that. I think those tickets will open up, as, of course, they're trying to sell them, and especially for matches with Iran. That makes sense. Oil is right now, it's worth mentioning it to all of you because I love letting this leave my lips, $86.29 a barrel. That's the current number, pre-market number. It was a good day on the stock market. And when we talk about money, money, money, SpaceX is in that space because they're raising $75 billion in a record-setting IPO, NASDAQ debut. It's a big one. And the shares will be $135 apiece. That's what they're selling. They're selling 555.6 shares at $135 apiece. They set the share price, giving investors a take-it-or-leave-it deal. Take-it-or-leave-it, that's it. And, of course, you know SpaceX. It's now officially the largest IPO. It's going to be on record, and this all happens on Friday. It's the reusable rocket company raising that money, if you've never heard of them, which would be shocking. So that does happen on Friday when the masses have their first crack to buy into the 24-year-old company. That's how long it's been around. So betting on SpaceX or not, and betting on Elon Musk, because right now the company is definitely burning cash and is far smaller by revenue standards than any of its trillion-dollar peers. That doesn't mean it is a bad bet. Goldman Sachs is the lead banker for the offering, followed by Morgan Stanley, Bank of America, you get it, all the players, Citigroup, and J.P. Morgan. So what does it mean, and why am I mentioning it to you right at the top? Have you ever met a trillionaire? Elon Musk will be the world's first trillionaire when this happens, because his stake, that'll happen on Friday, his stake in SpaceX is worth $866.5 billion. Wow. That is a very, very big wow, my friends. Unbelievable, right? But believe it, because that is definitely what the news is. If you are melting, you are not alone. Sadly, I mean, it's this time of year, you could say, but high temperatures have prompted a lot of heat advisories across the U.S., from the East Coast, the Midwest, to the West. When you look at some of the areas, you expect in certain places that you would get that. But for example, Cleveland, the heat index, what it really feels like, near 100 degrees. Burlington, Vermont, not breezy easy, 101. Philadelphia, 102. Raleigh, North Carolina, 107. Wow.
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0: time for the movies and franchises that are expanding. You've got Steven Spielberg's movie coming out in a day, and already there's been sneak peeks, Disclosure Day, that's about the aliens, and just expanding his version of it. It looks like it's going to get a huge audience for sure. The ticket sales will be brisk. Later in the summer, there's going to be a new Bourne identity. What? That's like a Christmas present for me. I was shocked when I learned about it. I'm like, how did I not know there was Bourne Identity coming up? And listening to the plot and looking at it and seeing it, I cannot wait. Got any Bourne fans out there? I know we do. Take a listen.
1: I know who I am.
2: When we have finished with you, you'll no longer be yourself.
3: Remembering everything doesn't mean you know everything.
4: Tell me.
5: You've just been hacked. Could be worse than Snowden.
4: Facial recognition got a hit.
5: Jesus Christ, that's Jason Bourne.
2: Why would he come back now?
3: There's a demonstration in front of the Greek Parliament building. I think she'll use it as cover.
4: They tracked you. We gotta move.

0: He's seen things. He knows things. What if he's not coming for us? What if it's something else?
1: I volunteered because of a lie. This is Jason Bourne.
2: I need to talk.
3: 32 kills. People are safer because of what you did.

0: never going to find any peace.
1: Not till you admit to yourself who you really are.
2: Does Jason Bourne know who he really is? This is Jason Bourne 6, by the way. And supposedly, and you can tell a little bit by the trailer, that we're talking about a conspiracy, a new global threat that emerges, and that he's got to confront allies and enemies from across the franchise. Like, expect some flashbacks, maybe more recovered memories that adds to the mystery, probably a lot of shaky cam realism. That's part of what the deal is. The director is Edward Berger. And his style is very big budget spectacle, but also not completely rehashing everything you've seen in earlier films. So, you know, you still got that lone assassin, you still got fragmented memories, the pursuit of the truth. I cannot wait. I'm on board no matter what. Pass the popcorn to me. All right, besides that, and before we'll get to see it, because it's not going to come out until later in the summer, at home you can stream the final season of The Bear. I say yes, Chef. More of that, please.
3: Chef, you good? Just take a breath. Listen to the pan. You hear the music?
4: It's our last day. We're out of time.
5: I'm not giving up. We're going to keep operating.
6: Richard, I am selling the building. Only love.
7: Make it rain. This bad restaurant is flooded. Deliveries cut us off.
8: We're going to run out of food.
9: Everything's either going to be okay.
5: No, stop!
10: It stops sucking!
7: Or not.
5: We are outgunned and we are outmanned. Can bring the
11: rain. We got no money. That falls my
5: team. But we have each other and nothing left to lose.
2: Wow. So it is season 5, final season for all of you that are Bear fans. Sorry if you have no idea what I'm talking about. You're missing a good one. Commit this to memory because you might like it. In this show, Carmy, who is one of the main characters, probably the main character, kind of teases in the trailer quitting the food industry, maybe leaving the restaurant in desperate straits. So there is big challenges ahead. Is the restaurant going to stand? Is it really going to get sold? What's going to happen to The Bear? It is such a fascinating show. It really, really is. It's more about all these different people coming together and dealing with the suicide of the brother who used to run the beef shop. But I think it's going to be a great finish. And again, if you have no idea what I'm talking about, just remember this might be one that you want to watch when you're asking, hey, what can I watch? Does anyone know anything good? Go to the first season and check it out and see if you like it and then just go with it. All right, speaking of going with it, you might be making that popcorn at home. Unless you have tickets and you're going to be there in San Antonio for the Spurs and the Knicks, that's on Saturday night. It tips 8:30 Eastern time. And for the Knicks, with that 3-1 lead after that unbelievable victory, reeling off how many points to come back? Incredible. Nobody predicted that. So many people I know just went to bed at the halfway point because the Spurs were blowing out the Knicks. But that's ancient history, right? Because New York now leads 3-1. The Spurs at home. I think they're going to be amped up. I think there's a great chance they win it. Maybe not. They win it, and then it's back to the Garden for the next game, and it would be 3-2, and the Knicks could still close it out. There is no doubt, though, that there is one cemented iconic moment no matter who wins this series. So I'll mention it just once again, but it's, and probably in the man cave, definitely in the man cave I'll mention it. That's an hour or two. But OG Anunoby is now a legend because New York is on the brink of its first NBA title in 53 years, and that was his putback that gently went into the net as there was less time on the clock, 2 seconds and change. Huge, huge, huge. People are still talking about it who could care less about basketball. I already mentioned World Cup action. We're talking about Team USA all the way. Let's see what they do against Paraguay. That happens on Friday. I know I'll be watching that. All right, how about a little birthday action? If you're celebrating a birthday, happy, happy birthday to you. Who else is celebrating a birthday with you? Of course, it's always a list of celebrities that you can find out who shares that birthday. And topping the list is someone who I think had so much talent, and boy, his hot-headedness kind of, he kind of blew himself up. Shia LaBeouf, 40 years old. Peter Dinklage, very talented as well, 57 years old. If you watched Game of Thrones, you know exactly who he is. But he's been in a ton of other things, including X-Men, Days of Future Past, including Wicked, including the Days of Future Past, including Wicked, including the Hunger Games, the Ballad of Songbirds and Snakes. That was just a couple of years.

0: the very beginning. So he was a big, big part of that show. All right, coming up next, a woman on a mission who I salute her for talking about things that happened during her service in Canada. And as much as she loved the military, the things that she had to dealt with and why she wrote about them. That's coming up next. Captain Dawn Ottoman joins us on The Flip.
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2: Hey, y'all, Jeff Foxworthy here. 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
7: News. I'm Ted Lindner. President Trump announcing Thursday the U.S. and Iran have come to a great settlement, a deal to end the war in Iran, and claims it's being finalized.
8: They will not only not have, they will not purchase, develop in any way, any shape, in any way, shape, or form, a nuclear weapon. They will not have a nuclear weapon.
7: The U.S. blockade on the Strait of Hormuz will be immediately lifted when the documents are signed, possibly this weekend, according to the president in Europe. And the New Mexico Department of Health announced a Santa Fe County woman has died from the plague. Officials say the State Department of Health is the first case of human plague in New Mexico this year. The State Department of Health says it'll work to conduct an environmental assessment to determine any ongoing risks. And the Carolina Hurricanes are now just one win away from the franchise's second ever Stanley Cup championship. They defeated the Vegas Golden Knights Thursday night 4-2 to take a 3-2 lead in the series. Game 6 will be in Vegas Sunday night. 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

0: they wrote.
1: On Author's Corner, I welcome Captain Dawn Ottoman. She's written a really important book. It's called Unwelcome: Sexual Harassment, Sexual Discrimination, Sexual Assault, and Rape in the Canadian Forces. Dawn, thank you so much for joining us on the show here on America Tonight with me, Kate Delaney.
2: Thank you very much for having me.
1: I know that you and I talked off the air, and I think it's so important that people get a real sense of your background. You're very proud. You wanted to serve, and you did serve. I mean, you joined the Canadian military in 1978, and you were just 18 years old. Tell us about that journey.
2: Well, I was born and raised in Toronto, Canada, and I joined the military, like what you said, in the 1970s, the late 1970s. But my 20-year military career spanned the time that I spent in the ranks as an enlisted soldier, then 4 years at a military college, and then in the officer corps. As my military career, after my military career, I spent 5 years as a satellite engineer at Motorola. I am married, and I have two children.
1: Yeah, and it's, you know, it's interesting. I mean, again, what a way to serve your country, and you think about how tough it is to go through those ranks in the first place and what it would have been like for you. So certainly you were a glass ceiling breaker. Tell us what happened to you and some of the harassment and what you had to endure being a woman in that position.
2: What inspired me to write the book was that Veterans Affairs contacted me long after I retired, and I had made an application for benefits, and I heard the news, but it wasn't from the Veterans Affairs of Canada. It was actually from the Legion, the head branch of the Legion in Ottawa. And they were calling me to ask me if they could use my approved application, new news to me, as a reference for cases where they were helping other women veterans. And I said that they could go ahead and do it. But the reason they wanted to use it is that the Veterans Affairs of Canada had approved, had never approved a case like mine, and it's the right words for this. My application was for PTSD induced by sexual misconduct during my military career. Therefore, them approving it, it ended up being precedent-setting, and this is why the Legion wanted to use my approval as a case-setting precedent for other applications.
1: How did you deal with, so, which is tremendous that you're that person, that you've helped so many other women, by the way, in the military who face some, you know, horrific abuse, but just the decades of dealing with PTSD. How did you deal with it as you continued to be there and wanting to be in the military?
2: My book, Unwelcome, is actually a memoir that chronicles my journey in the Canadian Forces. It was where my deep sense of duty to the Canadian Forces collided with a culture marked by systematic harassment, discrimination, and institutional silence. As you mentioned before, I was a teenager when I joined, and I entered the military with a determination that and a deep belief in service to my country. However, I quickly discovered that the reality within the military was far from what I expected. As a woman in a male-dominated environment, I faced repeated incidents of harassment, intimidation, and exclusion, experiences that were often dismissed or minimized by those in positions of authority. But as my career progressed, the challenges intensified. Instead of getting easier, it got harder. Reporting sexual misconduct proved difficult in a system where accountability is inconsistent and speaking out carries both a personal and professional consequences. I was forced to navigate this environment where silence and endurance were necessary.
1: Wow. And what happened with you too, and again, the book Unwelcomed: Sexual Harassment, Sexual Discrimination, Sexual Assault, and Rape in the Canadian Forces, which you can get on Amazon, Barnes & Noble, For Song, really, or wherever great books are sold. And, you know, you tell the story that in the mid-90s, you decided, okay, you're going to retire and move on from, you know, move to the United States. And it was the last visit with a soldier and friend where you were attacked, something you weren't expecting, correct?
2: This is correct. I was expecting to have lunch with a friend and just discuss stuff, and then this friend end up attacking me and actually raping me. I did not go to the police. The reason I did not is because I had gone to the police before with an earlier assault. And they had said to me something to the effect of, how many years do you have in? And I said, 7. And they said, well, the person you're accusing is 12 years in. Who do you think they're going to believe?
1: Wow. Yeah, just let that sink in for everybody listening. Wow. So for you, obviously, you know, it's been a journey. And you talk about it, like you mentioned, of course, in the book. And the book has everything in it. I mean, there are some interesting, funny moments even in it. But you, you know, you even talk about where you had a former harasser whose daughter was going to have to navigate the military and was and had received similar abuse, and that harasser asked you for advice.
2: That is ironic, because that harasser was one of the harassers of me.
1: Wow.
2: And so I didn't like this particular general. He was a general. But when his daughter joined the military and then she was being harassed, she came to her dad and said, you know, Dad, how do I deal with this? You know, I don't want you to get involved, but how do I deal with this? And he came to me. He called up my colonel and asked my colonel to send me over to his office. Being a captain, I followed orders, you know? So I marched over to his office, but the whole time I was marching over, I was sure that he had found something on me or something about me, and he wanted to provide the bad news for himself. So I was, like, nervous like a kitten. And I showed up to his office. I was, you know, I was presented to him by his secretary. I saluted him, gave him proper respect and that sort of idea. And then he asked me to sit down. And he told me what was going on, that his daughter was being harassed and had come to him for help, like, what should she do? And this was almost like full circle for me, because here my harasser had come to me and asked me what he should tell his daughter what to do. And I did feel like telling him to go to hell, but I did not. I did not, because this was one of my sister's soldiers that was being harassed. So I did not tell him where to go. I asked what was happening. I gave him proper advice. And then he thanked me. And I think in a small way, I had some sort of effect on him where conversion happened with him. But that book on Welcome goes beyond a personal story. It reveals a pattern of behavior that affects not just one individual, but others within the institutional environment. And it was through candid reflection and lived experience that my memoir sheds light on the cost of silence and the urgent need for accountability and change.
1: Wow, so well put. And that's it in a nutshell. And I mentioned that you really document everything, take us through that journey, and also the journey of becoming Canada's first female space scientist.
2: Yes, that happened actually by accident, but it was a good accident. I ended up being the only woman in the class. the class of first space scientists ended up having one woman, myself. And so I ended up being Canada's first woman space scientist. And that was not unusual for me to be breaking barriers like that, because it had happened also when I was in the ranks, and I was one of the first radio technicians, because that trade was not open to women. And then it became open to women, and they asked me, after doing an aptitude test on me, if I would be interested in it, and of course I was. And I became a radio technician. Then I stayed with my branch and became an engineer in the communications field. After I had graduated from Will Milbury College. But I worked on satellite engineering and communication satellites.
1: And did you love that work?
2: I loved the work. Not the working environment, but the work was great.
1: Yeah. When people read your book, what do you hope they take away? People that are listening, people that get your book, what do you want them to feel? What do you want them to think when they read the book?
2: I want them to get the sense of reality of what it's like for a woman to be in a man's military. And then also, because as an engineer, a woman in a man's field, so it crosses boundaries that are not militarily based, but are also in Civvy Street. I did get a little bit of harassment when I was at a branch of Motorola, and not the original branch where I was the SATCOM engineer, but a later branch when the satellite system was up. Anyways, what I want someone to take away from the book is that my sister's soldiers, I want you to know that you're not alone. And for anyone that's dealing with any kind of sexual misconduct in their work environment, right, as a leader, they can do something about it. So I'd like it to not only address my sister's soldiers, but also I would like to see, I mean, this is idealistic, but I would like to see a change in the military.
1: More with Captain Dawn Ottoman coming up on the flip side.
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0: back with Captain Dawn Ottoman, who joined the Canadian military back in 1978. She was just 18 years old. She loved being in the military. She definitely had some people that were supportive of her being in the military. She talked to me off the air about some funny things that happened along the way and how much she wanted to serve her country. And that, Dawn, is part of the reason, again, writing this book, Unwelcome Sexual Harassment, Sexual Discrimination, Sexual Assault, and Rape in the Canadian Forces. But that ultimately is the heart of wanting to serve and how important that was.
1: So that the environment is not so difficult for a woman to be in, and that she is taken just as a fellow soldier, just as a normal, ordinary person, instead of being a woman, and therefore she shouldn't be there because women don't belong in the military. That's what I had heard for so long. And I was in the military because I believed in fighting for my country, and I believed in standing up and standing firm. And I was not going to back down from that because some people made it difficult for me.
0: And you come from a family, a military background, your grandfather, Marine Corps and the Navy.
1: Yes, I'm a dual citizen. I'm a citizen in Canada, but also in the United States. My grandfather served in the United States Marine Corps and then in the Navy. And he was a medic, and he did the Haitian campaign of 1922. So, yes, I come from a military background and a background of service. You don't just, say the Pledge of Allegiance. You don't just sing the national anthem. You actually feel it, and that's a whole different process.
0: Wow, what a beautiful place to end this on that note. The book, Unwelcome Sexual Harassment, Sexual Discrimination, Sexual Assault, and Rape in the Canadian Forces. Captain Dawn Ottoman, thanks so much for coming on the show.
1: You're more than welcome, and I was pleased to be here. Thank you for the graciousness of inviting me.
0: And we thank her for telling her story, the bravery of doing that, from somebody who, as you could just hear there, how proud she was to be in the military and, of course, never wanted what happened, but wanted to help other people, too, along the way. You can get that book, Amazon, Barnes & Noble, wherever great books are sold, of course. You had lots of comments about the World Cup, about what I thought about the Knicks win and all kinds of things, like this one from Bart, who listens to us, 1490 AM, WGCH, Greenwich, Connecticut. So, Delaney, what do you think now? Do the Knicks wrap this up? I've heard you talk about the Knicks and said at the beginning of this series when you were asked about a prediction that the Knicks would win, but it wouldn't be a sweep. So I guess you were right on that front, but will they take it in San Antonio, or does it come back to New York? Here's the thing. One of the things we saw with the Spurs is they were just killing. I mean, they were hitting everything. They were on hot runs. They were just blowing out the Knicks at one point by 30-some points, which was so shocking in a way. Everything that the Knicks were throwing up, it was going nowhere. That can happen. But I think that the inexperience, especially at the tail end of the game, bit San Antonio. So do they bounce back in front of their home crowd? Do they pay attention to some of the things that happened that were mistakes that might have changed the tail end of that game? When I say mistakes, like, again, the inbounding of the pass, not a shot goes up, where there could have been a shot there. You could say the Knicks, flustered them, and certainly they did, but there were a couple of opportunities there, and again, just an incredible, iconic win for the Knicks. So bottom line is, yes, the Knicks are winning this, and they probably do it in San Antonio. If they don't, they come back to the Garden. They don't win that one. Wow. Well, then all bets are off, my friends. Who knows what happens after that? But I said the Knicks all along, and I'm absolutely sticking with it. I think they're the team of destiny. I did not expect what happened the other night, though. I didn't expect that to happen. When I saw the blowout, I mean, I even started to, of course, with my long hours, I started to fall asleep, and I never do that. And but then I woke up in enough time to see how things started to trend in a different direction, and I was really, really stunned. All right, this one is from Mark, who is listening to us in the good old Midwest, Chippewa Falls, Wisconsin, WOGO, AM 680, 103.1 FM. Are you like soccer or, as others say, football? But I can't imagine spending the prices you were mentioning the other day to go and see those matches, because there would be something about the drama in the air. I mean, don't get me wrong. If it was the finals, you could afford it and you had decent seats and you're watching the USA men, well, that would be one of those moments in your life. Of course, you could take, as you mentioned, that money and travel around the world, basically, and get waited on like you were a king or queen. So there is that part of all of it. But I would rather just watch it on a big screen anyway, because there's so much you miss. As you know, somebody who was in press boxes their whole life, you miss so much when you're not just watching it and listening to the analysis of it, right? I like how you say right. That's like my thing. I think, did you pick that up from me? I always say right. Yes, and you are dead on. With me, it was so weird for me the first time in my adult life when I was in the stands, because most of it was not, no, I was always in a press box, in a locker room, whatever. I wasn't so much in the crowd, and it was different when I went, when I had some crowd experiences, that's for sure. But you don't, you know, unless you have the transistor, like you have the radio, the old radio, you have something, you're streaming now, you could have your headsets on streaming and listening to the call of it, then you would, then that would be different. And some really diehards absolutely do that. But there is a ton that you miss. All right, how about this one? This one is from Joe, who listens to us. It is KXYL, one of my favorites, Brownwood, Texas. I love the people there. News Talk 102.3 always makes me miss Texas. Oh, I miss my Texas. All right, and then the thought out of Brownwood is, Kate, do you think this is false information, or do you think that Savannah Guthrie's mom, Nancy, is buried in a shallow grave in Mexico? Yeah, there's all these reports about that. I saw it on Fox, and then I saw it, the New York Post, they pick up everything. But there was some sort of an anonymous tip, if we can believe that, because the Sheriff's Department, the Pima County Sheriff's Department, saying, oh, no, they don't know anything about it. But, I mean, even Newsweek was reporting it, showing that there's this search in this area for after this anonymous tip about a body, and that it's an area near the Mexico-Arizona border where people do get buried. So they're searching for the remains of Nancy Guthrie. They're following up on the tip. I believe that is absolutely true. And, I mean, the information came from that area, from a reporter from the Post, that is the Spanish language news site that reported that this was happening, that they got this anonymous report on the whereabouts of Nancy Guthrie. So as a result of that, they were pursuing that. It's weird to see her name pop up, right? Because the whole thing was so absolutely outrageously sad. And no gravesite has been found, despite that tip, but they're continuing to search in the area in case. The tipster told this group at the newspaper, too, that she had been buried in one of the arroyos in an area known as Mariposa, which is located west of Nogales near the Arizona border. It's like no man's land, that area. I know some Border Patrol agents that have patrolled that area. They've come on my show in the past, and well, you know, is she buried in the grave near the stream? We don't know. So far, they haven't found anything out. Just really, really sad. All right, on that note, thank you so much for listening to this hour of the show. Remember, you can always catch Kate Delaney Radio with Extra Sauce. Just go to Apple or one of those others, Spotify, to download. You can listen. Thanks to the Minnesota 2, Jason and Daniel. Excellent work as always on the technicals. And all of you, again, for listening. 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
5: Calling off new strikes, I'm Ted Lindner, Fox News. In a stunning reversal, President Trump on Thursday abruptly called off a planned military strike against Iran, declaring that a peace agreement was within reach and that the time and place of the signing would be announced shortly, telling reporters at the Oval Office Thursday.
6: Probably have a signing maybe in Europe. And it's a great thing. Most importantly, we have a deal that Iran will never have a nuclear weapon, which was the whole purpose of what we had to go through to get this. So it was a big, very big thing.
5: Fox's Mark Meredith has more from the White House.
7: The news follows a day filled with threats as Trump himself warned massive airstrikes were hours away.
6: We have a signing soon, and the documents are in pretty final shape. So we'll see.
7: The president claims Iran is ready to abandon its nuclear program. Iran has spent months telling the world that's non-negotiable. Democrats say the president's on and off again threats show he has no exit strategy.
5: President Trump says Vice President J.D. Vance will be there for the signing of the deal. The president also announcing a nominee to serve as permanent director of national intelligence. The move coming after an uproar in Congress over the president's pick for an acting director.
8: Bill Pulte was the president's nominee to temporarily take over as DNI, but Democrats complained he was a Trump loyalist with no intel experience. Senator Mark Warner.
9: Bill Pulte is a national security threat.
8: Democrats had said they won't support the renewal of Section 702 of the Foreign Intelligence Surveillance Act unless Pulte's appointment was withdrawn. But now President Trump is nominating Jay Clayton, the U.S. attorney for the Southern District of New York, who Warner says he respects.
5: And that's Fox's Jill Nato reporting. 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
5: Well, the Carolina Hurricanes are now just one win away from the franchise's second ever Stanley Cup championship. They defeated the Vegas Golden Knights on Thursday night, 4-2, and take a 3-2 lead in the series. Game 6 will be in Vegas on Sunday night. A jury in Texas found 19-year-old Carmelo Anthony guilty of murder this week after deliberating for 3 hours. He was arrested last year after stabbing 17-year-old Austin Metcalf to death following a dispute at a track meet. Now, Anthony's parents are citing racism for their son's sentence. Texas Republican Congressman Wesley Hunt on Fox's The Ingram Angle says Anthony isn't the victim here.
14: Austin Metcalf is dead. May he rest in peace. And he was stabbed to death by another person who is now going to spend over 30 years in prison as deserved, because that's what we call murder in our society.
5: Austin's father, Jeff Metcalf, telling Anthony in court, quote, "You failed your parents, you failed yourself, and you failed society." The New Mexico Department of Health announcing a Santa Fe County woman has died from the plague. Officials say this is the first case of human plague in New Mexico this year. The State Department of Health says that it's going to work to conduct an environmental assessment to determine any ongoing risks. The plague is a bacterial disease carried by rodents and is generally transmitted through the bites of infected fleas from wild rodents or household pets. An El Nino has formed. That's the natural warming of parts of the Pacific that changes weather around the globe. It's likely to be a major factor in extreme and deadly weather across the planet for the next year or so. It's usually strongest in the wintertime, but many forecasters say that it's likely 2027 will set a record for the hottest year globally. Stocks surging, oil prices falling on Thursday after President Trump said on social media he was canceling strikes in Iran. The Dow adding 1.9%, S&P 500 advanced 1.8%, the NASDAQ rose 2.5%. I'm Ted Lindner. This is Fox News.
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0: SpaceX's Elon Musk ready to become the world's first trillionaire when that company IPOs on Friday. What does that even look like? $1 trillion. They officially raised $75 billion in a record-breaking IPO. Meanwhile, the World Cup is underway. Mexico with the first win, 2-0 over South Africa. I'm Kate Delaney. First, we roll into the rundown here at the top of America Tonight. The president, with a big announcement late afternoon on Thursday, cancels the Iran strike, says a peace deal could be signed in a matter of days.
1: We just made a great settlement of the war with Iran, and we're going to be subject to finalization of documents, which should get done over the next few days. Probably have a signing maybe in Europe, and great thing. Stock market's up 1,000 points. That means they like the deal. See, that means they like the market goes down. That means they don't like the deal. But it's been up. Oil's dropped. Oil will start coming down to, I think, even lower than it was before. I said I was in Iowa. It was $1.85 a gallon. And I don't know if I'm going to get there, but we're going to get pretty close. It's going to come down. And when oil comes down, everything else comes down. And most importantly, we have a deal that Iran will never have a nuclear weapon, which was the whole purpose of what we had to go through to get this. So it was a big, very big thing.
0: It is a very big thing because you think of the negotiations. They really pretty much hit an impasse after an impasse after an impasse because Tehran refuses to accede to Trump's demands to lift the blockade of trade through the Strait of Hormuz, for one, or even dismantle the nuclear program. But apparently they must have agreed to some form of that. The president said the documents are in pretty final shape and that the Strait of Hormuz will officially open as soon as we sign, which could be very, very soon. This feels a little bit different. Qatar's leader didn't confirm the president's claim that a deal had been agreed to, but did say mediation efforts have led to progress in the proposals under discussion within the framework of ongoing negotiations. Let's put it this way. J.D. Vance, the vice president, is ready to roll when he has to because he would travel to Europe for a signing ceremony, not President Trump, that could take place over the weekend. So how about that? This could really honestly be the last hurdle. This could be the agreement. And you already see it because at least the news, if something changes, that's one thing, but at least the news of it, the stock market did soar, and the price of a barrel of gas has gone down considerably, $83 and change in pre-market numbers right now. That's what we're talking about. That means you could be filling up for a lot less, hopefully, very, very soon. What does it mean for Iran's soccer team and people that were stopped who had tickets who wanted to go and watch their team play? And what does it mean, according to the FIFA head in Infantino? He says the world just needs to chill out a little bit more, and this can be worked out.
2: Iran, tickets and visas. Nothing to do with football. A lot to do with the current situation, with our host countries, with the world the way it is. Of course there are challenges. Of course it's not easy. I don't know who else would have been able to ensure that in these circumstances, which we cannot influence, obviously, in these circumstances, Iran could come and play. And where Iran plays, the stadium will be full, and I hope there will be a positive atmosphere, because this is football. This is about people forgetting for a moment their realities and being able to focus on a match and on a team.
0: Normally, each participating World Cup country gets 8% of the tickets for every match in which the team is playing. But Iran's quota was allegedly scrapped, axed altogether by the United States. Still unclear whether FIFA was involved in that decision, which is why he's been asked so many questions. The move comes after all the tension between the U.S. and Iran, but now we're closer to this deal, so does that flip things over pretty quickly? The Iranian players, by the way, are staying in Mexico after the United States refused to host them. Additionally, they were required to leave American soil on the same day of their matches in the U.S. So the team originally was supposed to stay in Tucson, Arizona for the tournaments. Its members are now based just south of the border in Tijuana. Does that change? Now, the 26 players on the team were granted visas to the U.S. for their group matches. But then there were staff members that weren't granted that because of security concerns. Because you had a couple of them with a background check were linked to the Islamic Revolutionary Guard Corps. A lot of that could flip within the weekend anyway. That could flip, so let's see what happens there with Iran and the people also trying to flood the market with the tickets, get the tickets, in other words, and they want to sell the tickets. That's part of the deal. It is all about being hot, isn't it? You know, we complain about the heat, we complain about the cold, we complain about the weather. It is about the weather, or we're thrilled with the weather. But people that are stuck under this heat advisory or extreme heat warnings, they can't be thrilled with that. In California's Bay Area, a heat advisory all throughout Thursday. San Jose, Oakland, Fremont, they had temperatures there 103 degrees. If you were Bakersfield or Fresno, even worse, farm country, 105 degrees in those areas. But it's not just California. In the Midwest, heat advisories all through Thursday, from Detroit to South Bend, Indiana to Cleveland. The heat index, what it actually feels like, close to 100 degrees. Which is a big difference from what some others are feeling. So if we look to the East Coast, 104 in Philadelphia, 102 in Washington, D.C., 107 in Raleigh, North Carolina, which, of course, is where the Canes played their game and beat Las Vegas for the Lord Stanley Cup. So people were probably thrilled. I have tickets to the game. It's cold inside. And then they're talking about record highs, maybe even Friday, in New York, D.C., and Raleigh. So there's cooling centers. There's all kinds of warnings for people to be careful about a slew of things, including severe thunderstorms on Friday evening, too. So maybe the commute could be a little hairy for some people. The bigger concern, well, one of the concerns also, is low-lying areas and floods. Not paying attention to that, and all of a sudden you're swept up in all of it, and it becomes really, really tough to reverse. You can't reverse. You're in the soup, so to speak. All right, we're out of the soup, and we're into the man cave, all things sports, coming up next with me, Kate Delaney.

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0: Yes, we are in the man cave. And before we do all things hoop and then a little Major League Baseball, I got to throw this in because I watched the last two periods of the second period and third period. And I know we got a lot of people listening to the Carolinas. And my best shout out to all of you. I love my Carolinians. Great people. And I can't tell you how much time I've spent there. Hurricanes knocked off the Golden Knights 4-2. Man, there were some good saves made by that incredible goaltender, Brandon Boosie. He had one where it almost slipped in late. That would have made things a little bit more hectic. But it was also about the scoring. A lot of incredible scoring. Sebastian Aho, I love it. He lit the lamp for his first one. His family was in the crowd. He couldn't have a prouder fiance or father. Love those backstories. So Carolina now leads that Stanley Cup series 3-2. They can wrap it up in the next one, but Vegas is no slouch. The Golden Knights, they have a lot of steam power themselves. So after seeing what happened on Thursday, what happens next is going to be pretty interesting because the gosh, and watching the road to this has been incredible for both of these teams. So game six is coming up on the 14th, and they could wrap it up on the road, Carolina. If not, then you get a game seven, and there's nothing better than a game seven, whether it's on the ice, the hardwoods, wherever. All right, speaking of that, we have to re-rack and talk about the Knicks' incredible, incredible win on Wednesday night, 107-106, but that tells you nothing because they were getting blown out by the Spurs. I mean, the Spurs were crushing them, killing them, slaying Goliath. Nobody, for New Yorkers to not talk, it was like a pin could drop in Madison Square Garden. Are you kidding me? They talk more than anybody I know in my life. And I love it because I worked in New York and they treated me just like the Texans, like I was one of their own daughters. But anyway, the Knicks knocked off the Spurs 107-106. Here's the tail end of that and how they erase a 29-point deficit.
1: Flat for Jalen Brunson. Allow him to operate at the top. 101.
2: Brunson gets it. Fires up a three. Shot no good. The tip. It's gone. It's gone. It's gone. With 1.2 remaining. Knicks take the lead. OG Anunoby. And it's 107-106. Bedlam here at the Garden. They can't believe it. That inbounded, nobody guarded him, and he went right to the rim. Perfect timing. But now the Spurs have a chance. 1.2, plenty of time to catch, get off a shot. They're now out of timeouts. What do you look for with San Antonio?
1: Well, listen, with Victor Wembanyama, obviously the rim roll is a problem because of his length. You've got a cleft foot. He can also just step back and shoot a clean shot at 7-5 as well. Remember, there's no goaltending.
0: Yeah, and that, no shot was taken. Nothing happened. They weren't able to do that, so you already heard. The Knicks win that. They could wrap it up on Sunday, but the Spurs will have something to say about it. That's for sure. OG Anunoby said this afterwards about his tip-in shot.
3: Just staying with it, you know. Our team super mentally tough, resilient. You know, we're battle-tested. We've been through a lot. And, you know, we were down 29, but it was still positive, you know. No one getting down, no one getting mad. Just staying with it, knowing it's a game of runs, knowing we were going to go our own run.
0: I love this. Afterwards, the Knicks coach, Mike Brown, he's so soft-spoken. He talked about that tip-in.
4: It's unbelievable, you know. The tip, how he had to control it and tip it in from. I mean, like I said, you know, that has to be the most iconic shot in the history of New York basketball. I mean, I'm not you guys. You guys know better than me. But it was just unbelievable.
0: It was unbelievable. It is iconic, and it will be, even if the Spurs win the series, it will be forever talked about. The night at the Garden that nobody, where they usually race for the exits, nobody wanted to leave. All right, we turn to Major League Baseball. Can we hear that again? It sounds like I'm at the batting cages. And I barely hit around on a ball that's flying right at my face. I have done that a couple of times. I think the hardest thing to hit, though, is not a baseball. I think it's a softball. I have no idea how people, and I know you're listening to me, can do the whole slow pitch softball thing. I don't get it. I cannot come around on the ball. I cannot connect. It's so crazy. All right, this was a big one for the Marlins. They swept the D-backs. And take a listen to what was the icing on the cake for that 2-0 win.
5: An acquisition by somebody at the deadline. 3-2. Drive right center field, the base hit. And again, the Marlins have done it with two outs. Stowers scores. Casey goes to third.
0: And Tyler Phillips allowed two hits in five innings, so to get his first win of the season and leading the Marlins to that win against the Diamondbacks on Thursday. It was a sweep, like I said. So Arizona starts Friday in the first game of a three-game series in Cincinnati. Miami starts Friday at Pittsburgh. Other scores in Major League Baseball, the Cubs beat the Rockies at Coors Field. It's crazy the air there. 9-3. It was, I mean, everything they connected with, it was nutty, right? Suzuki hit his third career Grand Slam. Alex, I used to play for the Astros, Bregman, had a two-run homer, and the Cubs snapped a three-game skid for that 9-3 win I just mentioned. And it's a big one for them. Crazy, Cubs manager Craig Counsell was ejected in the top of the sixth by the home plate umpire for arguing about a double play grounder that appeared to hit off the shin guard of Ballesteros and should have been ruled a foul ball. You're out. So then you just walk back to the dugout and beyond the dugout, because you can't even sit in the dugout. You're done. You're ejected. All right, where are my Twins fans? This was at Comerica Park, though, in Detroit. The Tigers, wow, 11-0. It was not the Twins' day, needless to say. I caught some highlights from this, or lowlights, depending on who you root for. Spencer Torkelson hit one of the Tigers' six homers, and they just rolled to this one. It was like a home run fest. And, the Tigers' starter, Kyder Montero, allowed four hits, struck out four, and walked one in six and a third innings. They could not get around on him, so that was the other part of the problem in that one. The Dodgers pick up their 44th win, go figure, over the Pirates, who are pretty tough, 8-6 in this game. Dodger two-way star Shohei Ohtani hit his 13th homer of the season. Was he worth the money? I know I say this too much. Before leaving the game, because he had left knee inflammation, so why would they take any chances? He had a solo homer in the third inning. He also had a single and walked twice. So he reached base in all four of his plate appearances before he was lifted for a pinch hitter in the seventh inning. Like I said, they picked up number 44. Other scores to throw at you. The Mets and the Cardinals. Where are my Cardinal fans? This was a really good game for both clubs in the beginning. And, I mean, look, Juan Soto, there's another, how much did he get paid? Another millionaire, and worth every penny. And a lot of times in his appearances at the plate, he hit a go-ahead homer in the seventh inning. The Mets with that win over the Cardinals, and his shot was off of Jojo Romero, who allowed the Mets to avoid being swept for the sixth time this season. Meanwhile, for the Cardinals, they continue a six-game road trip against the Twins and the Mets. They got a three-game against the Twins and the Mets. They got a three-game series against the visiting Atlanta Braves.

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6: Fox News, I'm Chris DeMeo. President Trump says the U.S. and Iran have come to a great settlement to a deal to end the war, and it's being finalized.
7: They will not only not have, they will not purchase, develop in any way, any shape, in any way, shape, or form, a nuclear weapon. They will not have a nuclear weapon.
6: The president says the U.S. blockade on the Strait will be lifted once the documents are signed this weekend. Stanley Cup playoffs, the Carolina Hurricanes topped the Vegas Golden Knights in Game 5.
8: Jordan Staal with the goal in the first period. He has a goal in each of the first five games of this final, becoming one of five players to accomplish that feat all time. Andrei Svechnikov had two goals for Carolina as well, as they come away with a 4-2 victory.
6: Fox's Tony Genualdo, Game 6 Sunday night in Vegas. Carolina can clinch the cup with a win. 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
15: Imagine you run 65 marathons in your life. You love running, and you also love the woman you're going to marry. So you're newly married, and 6 months later, your wife is diagnosed with ALS. Chris Benio lived it. He joins us with more about his story of love, survival, and running. Chris, thank you so much for coming on.
16: You're very welcome.
15: So you heard my setup there. Take us back to what happened. I mean, first of all, your love for running.

0: So let's go there first. Tell us about running. 65 marathons is a feat.
1: Yeah, I was have always been kind of a fitness person, and being a physical education teacher, I always felt that I should practice what I preach. And I was doing an exercise class with a friend of mine who used to be, I believe he was an Army Ranger, and part of the workout that we did was running. And no one could ever keep up with him except me. So one day after one of our, after two or three classes, he said, "Chris, have you ever thought about doing a marathon?" And I'm like, "No." And it kind of just snowballed from there.
0: And you meet your wife, and she knows you love running, and she wants to get involved in it too, right?
1: Yes. When I met Denise on eHarmony, so we're an eHarmony success story. When I met her, she was probably in the best shape of her life. She did a lot of yoga and some circuit training kind of stuff. And she's run a few 5Ks and things like that. And she never really considered doing a marathon until we kind of met and got to talking about it.
0: And because she was in great shape and you decided to run together, that kind of led to the diagnosis of ALS, didn't it?
1: Exactly. We were married on June 18th of 2010. And we had talked about, while we were going through the whole dating thing, we talked about running and how fun it would be. She's always wanted to do a marathon and things like that. And I said, you know what, if you put in the training, because a marathon, for anybody who's run a marathon, you can't just toe the line on at 7:30 in the morning on a Sunday and go run 26.2 miles. I said, if you put in the training, I will run a marathon with you anywhere in the United States. Because at that point, I was about 20 states into the 50-state marathon club. My goal was to run a marathon in all 50 states. And so we started training, and she started having some problems. And that's kind of where it all went from there.
0: Yeah, you and I talked off the air, and you told me that there was something that weird that you noticed, that she had this drop foot.
1: Yeah, it was almost like she was like dragging her foot, and she really had to concentrate really, really hard to pick the foot up off the ground. And so, of course, our training kind of stopped immediately because we had to find out what was going on.
0: When you went to find out what was going on, what were you both thinking? I'm sure you weren't thinking ALS.
1: No. Actually, my Denise was kind of thinking it might be MS because she had a history of MS in her family. So she was thinking, yeah, that could possibly be it. It runs in the family. But to be given the, you know, a catastrophic diagnosis like ALS, it's kind of a shocker to all of us.
0: You get the diagnosis, and then what do both of you decide to do?
1: Well, first of all, I cried like a baby. I'm a big crier. And she, to me, was the most faith-oriented Christian-type person that I've ever met in my life. And she got really quiet, and you know, she knew that eventually we're gonna have to go home and then tell her daughter and start telling people and stuff like that. She held it together pretty good. Me being a guy, right? Guys, we fix stuff, right? I'm gonna fix this. I'm gonna fix this. I'm gonna be the hero and everything. And you know, unfortunately, we found out that you can't just fix ALS. So we went through some other places to get a second opinion. Then we wound up in the Mayo Clinic, and the Mayo Clinic was our last stop. That was when they said, this is what you have. Here's a whole bunch of information about it. Here are some groups that you can connect to in the area where you live. And that is when it really hit home with me, because I was thinking, oh yeah, we're going to fix this. Everything's going to be great. She was thinking that, oh, it can't be something like this. It has to be, you know, something that's you can live with it. But after Mayo Clinic, and we went to Rochester, Minnesota to that Mayo Clinic, they did a wonderful job of doing, you know, checking off everything that it could possibly be, and then came to this diagnosis. But this one of the things I loved about Denise, and I said this already, was her faith. When we were driving home from Rochester, Minnesota, I was angry. I mean, I wouldn't let her know that, but in my mind, I was angry. And we were just driving along and talking a little bit about what to do and stuff. And she goes, you know what? Let's pray about this. So for the next, seemed like 30 minutes, but it was probably only like 5 minutes, I swear that Denise was actually talking to God. And something came over her that I'm going to handle this. I'm going to make the best of it. And we're going to see who we can help through this diagnosis. Now, my prayer, on the other hand, was not something I could repeat on here, because I wasn't too happy with God at that point. So that's kind of where we were.
0: And what's so interesting, and you wrote a book called All In, Living Not Dying with ALS, and you talk about that in the book. You talk about the amazing faith that Denise had and the idea that we choose to live, not die with ALS. So tell the listeners about that.
1: Well, like I said, we had planned on doing a marathon, and I thought to myself, I first had this wonderful idea that I was going to push her in some sort of a running chair from Illinois all the way to the Jersey Shore where she grew up. I didn't put a whole lot of thought into that, but when I started looking into the possibility, the medical team you needed to have, and you had to talk to law enforcement, you know, that kind of stuff, and it's like, all right, so that's not real. So I thought, hey, why don't I see if I could push you in a marathon? And she loved the idea. She was she loved to rollerblade back then, and she was rollerblading all over her neighborhood and stuff. And so being in the chair, although it's not the same, she could actually feel like she was part of it. So we decided, let's make the best of this and let's run a marathon. And we chose to do our first marathon in New Jersey, because that's where she grew up. And at that time also, I thought, for the heck of it, I was a subscriber to Runner's World magazine, and I just sent a note to one of the editors and said, hey, you know, I kind of got a good running story here. I didn't think anything would come of it. Well, they called me back, and they featured Denise and I in their section called The Human Race on July of 2012 in Runner's World magazine, kind of talking about running with ALS and what we were doing and whatever. But one marathon wasn't enough. We got up to 6 before she passed away. And while those were the most difficult marathons of my life, because you really don't, as a runner, you kind of take your arms for granted. But when you're pushing a chair, it's a whole nother world. And while they were the most difficult marathons of my life, they were also the most wonderful in a weird way, because I know she was enjoying it and loving it. And we were able to open a lot of eyes to ALS. We were fortunate enough to do the Boston Marathon twice. It was a great way to be all in with this catastrophic diagnosis.
0: So just like the title of the book, she was all in, you were all in, and the people around you were excited for her, right? When you were racing, there was so much excitement around you.
1: Oh, people were just so excited for us. And not only friends and family, just regular people who lined the sides of the roads during marathons. They're screaming and yelling about us. And we got a lot of really nice publicity, and we raised a lot of money for, you know, ALS and learning about it and trying to figure out a cure for this disease. And we did a lot of interviews. We were able, because of ALS, we were able to do a lot of things that I hope help people. And that's kind of what the point of my book is that you don't have to be an ALS person to read this book. It's a book about dealing with the hand that you're dealt. Instead of wallowing in self-pity, actually making the best of it. And honestly, I probably could not have done this myself if I was the ALS patient and Denise was the person who was healthy. But she made it all possible. This is all her.
0: More about Running with Denise when we return with Chris Benyo.
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0: And we're back with Chris Benyo. Chris, how did you prepare to have Denise in the wheelchair for those races?
1: I just pushed the empty chair just to get used to it. Then I put in like a medicine ball that weighed like, you know, 20 pounds or something. And then I pushed a person that I worked with, who was the art teacher at my school. I pushed her in it because she was about the same size as Denise. And I just kind of worked up to it. And it was hard. I mean, it was hard, but it was so worth it. So worth it. You know, you run for the few miles, you try to go a little fast, then you slow down, and you just, it's the same kind of training, except you're pushing something. So, I mean, I'm still putting in the miles, I'm still doing speed work, I'm still doing stuff, I'm just doing that with a chair instead of just by myself.
0: And you talk about so much in the book, and there's so much of her, obviously, in this book, but while you were doing those marathons, especially you're in Boston, I mean, you know, Boston and New York are such big marathons. Yeah. I mean, that's where people, they train their whole life to go there. What was that experience like for her?
1: Well, she absolutely loved the Boston Marathon. As a runner, like you said, that's the holy grail. That's where everybody wants to be. You have to qualify. You can't just sign up and hopefully get lucky. You have to qualify. And for that one weekend in Boston, you literally are considered like a professional athlete. I mean, you wear your Boston Marathon jacket. That's like the first thing you do when you go to the expo to pick up your stuff. You get that jacket, you wear it around town, and people are like, good luck on Monday. And, you know, she loved it. And the people loved, I don't know if they knew the story, but they knew there's something going on there, because it's not, you don't see a lot of people in marathons pushing other people. Granted, there are. I mean, there are a number of people that run the Boston Marathon pushing other people. But, you know, Dick Hoyt is like royalty in Boston, and he pushed his son a number of times in there, and we were fortunate enough to meet him at, especially in the 2016, our last one. I'll always remember that as like my greatest memory of running is we're in the gym where all the wheelchair athletes are, and athletes with disabilities, and in comes Dick Hoyt, and he makes a beeline for me and Denise. And now Denise didn't have her machine to help her talk, so all she could do is smile, and he knew that, and he just said, we're so glad you're here. The city of Boston is so lucky to have you. Have a great race. I can't wait, you know, to see you go cross that starting line and finish, go through the finish line at the end. It's amazing. It's amazing. Amazing man. And there's a great picture of us in the book, which is just a memory. I'll never lose that memory, because it was so amazing.
0: And absolutely, what a great person! What he did for so many people.
1: Oh my gosh, yes, he's amazing. And just the people. I mean, I remember the last time going up Heartbreak Hill, which is by Boston College, and we get to the top, and I'm struggling. I mean, it's late in the marathon, and last thing you want to see is a bunch of hills towards the end of a marathon. But all these kids at college, all these girls had red roses, and they just dropped their red roses in Denise's chair as we went by. And it was just like honoring her or whatever. And I'm just like, I'm crying again, because, you know, I do that. And it was just beautiful. It was beautiful. Just people, we're so welcomed and so fortunate, and we're so lucky that we were able to, you know, spread the message about ALS. And I was interviewed when we finished that marathon, which happened to be our last one, because the marathon is in April in Boston, and she passed away the following summer. I was pulled aside by one of the race directors or whatever, and I thought I was in some trouble or something. And they pulled me over to the spot, and there's 10 or 15 reporters from the different newspapers and radio stations and stuff in Boston just wanting to talk to us. We were able to do the Naperville Marathon once. That was really cool. We've got a lot of good things while we're dealing with an awful situation.
0: And in the beginning of this, and you brilliantly weave it, as I said before, into the book, the blog that Denise was writing is so valuable. It's like you hear her voice. For all of you listening, you need to get this book. I mean, you hear her voice throughout it, and she's very funny. her story about falling, when she starts to lose her balance, Target, all the other things that happen when she's in Vegas at a conference, and how people were so kind to her and reacted and treated her like, no big deal, I'll just help you. And, you know, how she talked about that and how she dealt with it. There are lessons in that. And did that give you strength by watching how she dealt with it?
1: Absolutely. Her blog was amazing. I had a name for ALS. I said, always looking sexy. That was my version of ALS. And her blog was, the ALS was Adventures in Losing Stability. That was ALS to her. She's just so funny. And she, you know, there's people in this world that make you better than you are just by being there. And she is one of those people. And I could tell by the people she worked with, you know, friends of mine, friends and family of my family, her family, she just brings the best out of people. And she is so funny. Her blog is hilarious. And it's funny how that all came about. I mean, towards the end, and she knew the end was coming. Me, of course, I was thinking, it's not going to, you know, we're going to have more time. But I think she knew. And I remember one day she said, you know, I think we need to write a book. And maybe we can help people. That's all she was about, helping people. And she says, you know, and it took a while for her to get her thoughts out because she's not talking. She's using this Dynavox machine, which is just an amazing piece of technology that she uses with her eyes. But she's like somebody who's, has any kind of a chronic disease, aging parents, cancer, anything anybody could value from learning how to live with a tough hand that you were dealt. And I think she did it magnificently in her blogs, and it really came out well in the book as well, I thought.
0: And, you know, the way you honor her, and I think of Runner's World, I think of, you know, the picture 2012, and then pushing the empty chair in Chicago with her picture. Wow, for you to do that, how tough was it emotionally? As you said, you get choked up and cry.
1: Yeah.
0: And how tough was that to do it, but how wonderful, what a tribute.
1: I'm getting goosebumps just thinking about it. I truly, when we finished Boston the last time in 2016, we were planning on doing the Naperville Marathon, and then we were going to do the Chicago Marathon, and that would have been our golden marathon because it would have been our 10th marathon together, and it was supposed to be, it was going to be on October 10th, so it was kind of a golden marathon, but of course we didn't make it to that. So when she passed away, I was ready, I was looking on who I could give the running chair to, who I could pass it on to, because honestly, I didn't want to run anymore. I lost the passion for running. And one of the people from the Chicago Marathon, because we had already signed up for it before, because you have to do it ahead of time because, you know, it fills up. Chicago Marathon's just as big as New York. I mean, it's not as number of, but it's like it's up there with the number of people. So you can't just sign up a week before. So we were in, and I remember calling the Athletes with Disabilities lady and saying, yeah, well, I think you can give my bib number to somebody else. And she goes, have you thought about pushing the empty chair in a marathon? And I'm like, no. And I'm like, I honestly don't know if I could do this. So I thought about it, and I said, you know what, I'll do it. And so we got a picture of her, one of my favorite pictures of her, and was sitting in the chair, and a couple of the medals that we earned from some of her other marathons that we did. And I went ahead and did it. And I was running with the Muscular Dystrophy Association, and they were incredibly welcoming. All these neurological diseases have so many commonalities between them, and they were welcoming. And, it was another amazing experience.
0: 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Thanks for listening, everybody.
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14: Is the end near? I'm Chris DeMeo, Fox News. President Trump believes that a peace deal with Iran is close. The president canceling plans to carry out further attacks on Thursday, but Fox's Rich Etson explains that Iran's foreign ministry says that there's no finished deal.
15: Senior U.S. defense official says Iran is still trying to hit commercial ships sailing through the Strait of Hormuz. The U.S. military shot down two Iranian one-way attack drones. There have been weeks of assertions an agreement to end the fighting was imminent. The president threatened to seize Iran's Karg Island before the conflict began. About 90% of Iran's crude exports went through the island. Speaker of Iran's parliament responded, quote, "Wrong strategies and impulsive decisions will reset the entire board for the worse, explode energy infrastructure and markets, and create an endless quagmire that you will be stuck in for years. You will see a different Iran."
14: The president said the Navy's blockade of ports along the Strait of Hormuz will remain in place until an agreement is signed. Democratic lawmakers in the Senate and Democrats, along with some Republicans in the House, have blocked an extension of the government's warrantless surveillance program. So it expires Friday at midnight.
16: The House and then the Senate rejected an extension of FISA 702, while Democrats and some Republicans had demanded reforms, including requiring a warrant to obtain Americans' information revealed by the surveillance. Democrats then rejected an extension over the president's selection of his federal housing finance director, Bill Pulte, as temporary director of national intelligence. Senate Majority Leader John Thune said on the Senate floor,
17: "At a time when we're hosting the World Cup, we got 250th anniversary celebrations going on around this country. This is a time of risk for the American people."
16: House lawmakers have left town and are on break until June 23rd. Jessica Rosenthal, Fox News.
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14: The state of Ohio will soon require photo ID for mail-in voting in the 2027 election.
30: The new legislation, officially called House Bill 472, is one of two the Ohio State House fast-tracked this month. It also approved a Senate bill that would amend the state constitution to add photo ID requirements for in-person voting. Republicans call the measures common sense and say polling shows voters support them, while Democrats call the changes unnecessary, saying documented voter fraud is rare. The bill bill that would amend the state constitution will now be put on the November ballot. The bill requiring photo ID for mail-in voting is awaiting Governor Mike DeWine's signature. Lisa LaSera, Fox News.
14: The Trump administration says it's located nearly 150,000 migrant children illegally smuggled into the U.S. during President Biden's term. Fox's Eben Brown reports.
2: The U.S. Homeland Security Department estimates that roughly 475,000 children crossed unaccompanied across the U.S.-Mexico border during the years of the Biden administration, and that efforts under the Trump administration have resulted in locating 146,000 so far. And people posing as sponsors to these migrant kids are now criminally charged.
3: A wide-ranging conspiracy to smuggle more than a dozen children into the United States by scamming the system and exploiting the loopholes created by the last administration.
2: Todd Blanche, the acting U.S. Attorney General, these child victims of three Guatemalan nationals, many of them girls, were often sexually abused. Eben Brown, Fox News.
14: The Trump administration is preparing to deport a group of Iranian asylum seekers and other migrants to the Central African Republic under a newly established third country agreement. That's according to reports. The first flight under the arrangement is expected to carry roughly 20 people. I'm Chris DeMeo. This is Fox News.
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24: Hey, I'm Reba McEntire. 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Please stay in school and try your best. 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
31: 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Welcome to the program. No victor crafts allowed because we've got a country to save. 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
36: 888-971-SAGE, 888-971-7243. I am Larry Elder. We are Salem News Channel. President Trump abruptly cancels military action against Iran that he promised yesterday, says a deal is imminent. Now, where have we heard this before? And if there is a deal, is that a good thing? DHS Secretary Mark Wayne Mullen and Acting AG Todd Blanche hold a press conference on the illegal alien children allowed in the country under Biden, children who end up being trafficked. Graham Plattner wins the Democrat Senate primary in Maine, and The View's Sonny Hoskins supports him. Says, aren't days of taking the high ground? Well, those days are over. Didn't know they ever had them. Jasmine Crockett called the conviction of Carmelo Anthony racist, and some media outlets described the jury as all white. Well, it was, except for the Asians, the Hispanic, and the Middle Eastern person who sat on the jury. Other than that, Hakeem Jeffries dismisses the Los Angeles homeless voting fraud scandal as a far-right conspiracy. Except the homeless people are saying that they're being paid to vote. Whoopi Goldberg trashes President Trump for spending on the reflecting pool in Washington, D.C., on the ballroom, and on a proposed memorial monument. She says taxpayers don't have an open wallet. She'd love it when Democrats are concerned about spending. Ted Cruz confronts Hawaii Senator Macy Hirono when she says, we used to have poll taxes. What do you mean, we? All of this and more, 888-971-SAGE, 888-971-7243. Here's what President Trump posted on Truth Social yesterday. It says a major strike is imminent if Iran does not agree to a peace deal, and says we will be, quote, taking Karg Island, the oil export hub. He said the U.S. would launch a major strike this evening, asserting that the country's Navy, Air Force, radar systems, air defenses, and much of its offensive military capability had already been eliminated. Here's what he wrote. The United States will be hitting whose Navy, Air Force, radar, anti-aircraft, and all other forms of defense, together with most of its offensive capability, very hard tonight. He's now abruptly changed his mind. Number 54.
0: Up on that, you have said before that Iran and the United States were close to a deal. It has not happened yet. Why are you so convinced that this time is different?
1: Because they've taken a pounding. They've taken a pounding like very few people could take, and they want to make the deal a lot more than I do. And we could have had it done the other way, I guess, but it would have taken longer. They got hit very hard recently, as you know. And I don't like to have to do things that way, but I felt it was necessary. It's a great deal for the United States and for the Middle East, and I think ultimately great for Iran because they'll be able to build up their country and their country. I really believe it's a regime change because I find these people to be much more rational than the people that are no longer with us. We knocked out the first team.
36: Did I hear the term regime change? So he's using that term again? And announced that President Vance will be going to Europe this weekend to sign a deal. Number 53.
1: Took them out at night. And that with the strait will officially open as soon as we sign, which could be soon, very soon, maybe over the weekend, in Europe. I won't be able to be there, but J.D. will be there, Vice President, and some of the people. Steve Witkoff did a great job. Jared, so we'll take some questions, but right now we're here to talk about.
36: Now, about a possible peace deal, I want to read you something, some excerpts from a very long piece written by a man named Khalid Abul Tamaya, an Arab Muslim, veteran journalist, TV producer, been covering Palestinian affairs since 1985. Wrote a long article. I want to get you some excerpts. Called The Ongoing Charade of Hamas Disarmament. He talks about Iran as well. He said Hamas is not agreeing to disarm. It is bargaining. The brush off alone should convince Washington that the current strategy of negotiating with Hamas, as with Iran, is failing. The idea that Hamas would voluntarily surrender the means that allowed it to dominate the Gaza Strip, intimidate Palestinians, wage jihad against Israel, the idea that they would voluntarily surrender the means to do that is detached from reality. Hamas, and you can say the same thing about Iran, did not spend decades building a military infrastructure, digging tunnels, stockpiling rockets, and indoctrinating generations of Palestinians only to hand over its weapons because mediators asked politely. Any agreement that allows Hamas to survive politically while retaining influence over the Gaza Strip is only postponing the next war. Again, you can say the same thing as far as I'm concerned about Iran. That Qatar and Turkey, he writes, are serving as mediators just adds another layer of lunacy to the process. Both countries have long been among Hamas's most important political and financial supporters. Expecting Qatar and Turkey to pressure Hamas into disarming is asking sponsors to dismantle the very organization they have spent years supporting. Hamas sees endless negotiations. Hezbollah, Iran's Lebanese proxy, sees repeated efforts to preserve ceasefires. Iran sees a U.S. administration eager to avoid significant escalation at any cost. Instead of complying with American demands, Hamas, Hezbollah, and Iran are setting conditions and leading the Trump administration around by the nose. Again, the writer here is an Arab Muslim, been covering Palestinian affairs since 1985. He studied at Hebrew University, began his career as a translator and reporter for a Palestinian newspaper in Jerusalem. He continues, For the past few years, every ceasefire has allowed Hamas to regroup. Every negotiation has given it time. Every diplomatic initiative has enabled it to re-entrench itself. This is not a sign of diplomatic progress. It is evidence of a diplomatic failure. At some point, the Trump administration might confront a simple reality. Terrorist organizations do not voluntarily negotiate themselves out of existence. Let me repeat that. At some point, the Trump administration might confront a simple reality. Terrorist organizations do not voluntarily negotiate themselves out of existence. He continues, for both Hamas and Iran, survival means remaining armed so that they can continue pursuing their ultimate goal, the elimination of Israel, and for Iran, eventually Europe and the United States. Until this reality is acknowledged, the world will continue to witness the same futile spectacle. Mediators begging a terrorist organization to surrender weapons it never intends to give up. Nearly 3 years after the October 7, 2023 Hamas-led massacre in Israel, and more than 6 months after Trump announced his ceasefire initiative for the Gaza Strip, one reality remains painfully clear. Hamas is still armed, still in control of large parts of the Gaza Strip, and still openly refusing to surrender its weapons. That Hamas is still negotiating the issue of disarmament nearly 3 years after October 7 is in itself a damning indictment of the international approach toward the terror group. If there is any doubt about Hamas's intentions, the latest rounds of talks should put that to rest. Hamas is not agreeing to disarm. It is simply bargaining. The message Hamas is sending remains as defiant as ever. Hamas does not take Trump's plan seriously. The same thing can be said of Iran. Hamas is not behaving like a defeated terrorist group responsible for the largest massacre of Jews since the Holocaust. Instead, it is behaving like a victorious army dictating the terms. The fundamental problem with the approach is it treats Hamas, and I would add Iran, as a legitimate political actor rather than what it really is, an Islamist terror group committed to the destruction of Israel and the broader jihadist project championed by Iran. Negotiating with Hamas over whether it should surrender its weapons is like negotiating with a bank robber over whether he should keep his gun. 888-971-7243. I am Larry Elder. Do not leave town.

0: We hold these truths to be self-evident. Most Americans know these words, but have you ever read the entire Declaration of Independence? Maybe you have. What about your children, your friends, and your neighbors? This July 4th, Americans for Prosperity is encouraging Americans everywhere to do exactly that through the Declaration Project. 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
14: 888-971-SAGE, 888-971-7243. I am Larry Elder. We are Salem News Channel. Picking up from the last segment, the writer, the ongoing charade of Hamas disarmament by Khalid Abul Tumaya, Arab Muslim. He ends his column this way, quote, "For both Hamas and Iran, survival means remaining armed so they can continue to pursue their ultimate goal, the elimination of Israel, and for Iran, eventually Europe and the U.S. Until this reality is acknowledged, the world will continue to witness the same futile spectacle. Mediators begging a terrorist organization to surrender weapons it never intends to give up. End of quote. Here's what President Trump tweeted, or posted, can't say tweet on Truth Social, just today, 10:28 a.m. Eastern Time. Based on the fact that discussions with the Islamic Republic of Iran have been brought to the highest level of Iranian leadership and approved, I have, as President of the United States of America, canceled the scheduled strikes and bombings against Iran this evening. Discussions and final points have been, in both concept and great detail, approved by all parties involved, including the United States, Israel, Saudi Arabia, UAE, Qatar, Turkey, Pakistan, Bahrain, Kuwait, Jordan, Egypt, and others. The naval blockade will remain in full force and effect until this transaction is finalized. Time and place of the signing to be announced shortly, end of quote. And as I mentioned earlier, President Trump says that J.D. Vance is going to go to Europe this weekend to sign this deal. Secretary of War was responding to a reporter accusing the U.S. military of war crimes, number 21.
15: If the response is in hitting bridges, electrical infrastructure, how would that not be a war crime potentially targeting civilian infrastructure?
16: Well, it's precisely the kind of disingenuous question that I'm used to from the media, impugning the motives of the folks on our side who are incredibly professional and incredibly effective. We will hit them hard on our terms, on the targets that improve the environment for us to operate in and undermine the capabilities that Iran wants to have. Again, they can't do that to us meaningfully the way that we can to them, but we're also clearly signaling to them, you have a choice. You have a choice to in the way that you respond, and you have a choice with the our incredible negotiating team in Steve Witkoff and Jared Kushner and the vice president and the president, across the board, prepared, Marco Rubio, the whole team, prepared to make a great deal that would benefit Iran. They choose not to, and as a result, they're going to meet United States Central Command again tonight in the way the president laid out clearly.
14: Obviously, that was yesterday before the new announcement. President Trump said, we'll be back to $1.85 a gallon of gas very soon, number 29.
17: Yeah, but we're going to find out.
18: Inflation to come down between now.
17: Oh, when the war is over?
18: Yes.
17: It's coming down.
18: I know you can't.
17: It's going to come down like a rock. And again, we're taking out millions, which I'm just announcing today for the first time. But we've been taking out millions of barrels of oil, millions of barrels. Every night, we took out oil. But now I'm going to tell you because they just figured it out. So now that they figured it out, I can tell you. It was very hard for me. I wanted to say it so badly, but I didn't want to ruin it. But it was very hard. But millions of barrels of oil has come out. And that's why it's at $85, $90 a barrel instead of $250. But we have the greatest military in the world, the toughest military in the world, just the best in every way. Nobody even close. There's no military that's even close. I rebuilt it during my first term. I'm using it now. When this conflict is over, Todd said, please call it a conflict, right? As opposed to the word war. He didn't like the word war, but it's sort of a conflict. It's a military operation. When it's over, you will see oil drop to where it was before. We were getting gasoline just before it started. I was in Iowa, and we passed gas stations, $1.85 a gallon. And we'll be back at those levels very soon. Thank you very much, everybody.
14: And today, the stock market up 900 points, and the price for a barrel of oil down around 6%. Here is why Iran believes they can hold out. Here is Jamie Raskin, stage 4 Trump hater, number 42.
19: Is impeachment on the table for you?
20: Again, everything's on the table. Nothing is off the table. You know, we have a number of different mechanisms for checking the corruption and lawlessness that have overtaken our country. Nobody on our side is afraid of impeachment. It is not a taboo, but we also know it's not a panacea, and it is a fetish for nobody. It is one more tool in the toolkit, and we will use it if we need to use it.
14: One more tool in the toolkit, and we'll use it if we need to use it. And Iran's watching this. They're reading the New York Times. They're watching CNN. They're watching BS Now. They're monitoring the feeds that people are getting on their smartphones, whether it's Microsoft or Apple or Google or Yahoo or TikTok or YouTube. They're watching all this stuff. They see the polls. They see how unpopular the war is. They see how the media are not articulating exactly why we have the war, how close Iran was to getting a nuclear bomb, and what Iran's intentions would be if they in fact got one. And people are concerned about gas prices, understandably, cost of living, understandably, the security of their jobs, understandably. But Iran, Hamas, they all know this. And they think that we're idiots. And why wouldn't they? We went into Iraq. We left. Went into Afghanistan. We left. They watched Obama negotiate this ridiculous deal that they still brag about, a deal that gave them a pathway to getting a nuclear bomb. It wasn't what Trump wants, which is a renunciation of getting a nuclear bomb forever. It gave them a pathway to get one. After a certain number of years, I could go back to enriching uranium. And of course, as we talked about before,

0: violated the so-called War Powers Act, which basically no president has ever said was legal. I think Obama said he complied with it, but I'm not even sure even he said it was legal. So they're watching all of this. That's their biggest card. It isn't the Strait of Hormuz. It's the Democrats in Congress and half this country. 888-971-SAG. What about those unaccompanied children? Don't go away.
1: One in four Americans today are living with a disability. I'm one of them. People with disabilities are extremely talented, resilient problem solvers that have so much to offer. 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Easter Seals is leading the way to full equity, inclusion, and access to healthcare, employment, and education for people with disabilities, families, and communities. 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
3: Fox News, I'm Ted Lindner. President Trump announcing Thursday that the U.S. and Iran have come to a great settlement, a deal to end the war in Iran, and claim it's being finalized.
4: They will not only not have, they will not purchase, develop in any way, any shape, in any way, shape, or form, a nuclear weapon. They will not have a nuclear weapon.
3: The U.S. blockade of the Strait of Hormuz will immediately be lifted when the documents are signed, possibly this weekend, according to the president, in Europe. The Carolina Hurricanes now just one win away from the franchise's second-ever Stanley Cup championship. They defeated the Vegas Golden Knights Thursday night 4-2 and take a 3-2 lead in the series. Game 6 will be in Vegas Sunday night. Today marks 10 years since the massacre of dozens at an LGBTQ nightclub in Orlando, Florida.
5: A decade has passed since 49 people were killed when a gunman opened fire inside the Pulse nightclub in Orlando, Florida, and an annual observance is planned.
3: Fox's Tanya J. Powers. 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
1: 888-971-SAGE, 888-971-7243. I am Larry Elder. We are Salem News Channel. The Democrats, of course, are

0: very concerned about the children, which is why they, every time there's a shooting, they want to push gun control, because after all, they're children. And why they want health care, because of the children. Why they want to expand the welfare state, because of the children. Biden lets in a minimum of 10 million people. Trump always says 20 million. I'm not quite sure what the number is. I'm not sure anybody knows what the number really is. Many of them were unaccompanied children. They were supposedly connected with so-called sponsors. Many sponsors, they ended up trafficking them. This is DHS Secretary Mark Wayne Mullen on the illegal alien children being picked up by sponsors at the border, number 33.
1: It was being reported at the time it was happening. And there was no outrage. And no one tried to hold these people accountable. And kids now have been paying for it. They've been getting raped over and over and over again because this previous administration chose not to enforce our nation's laws and protect the most vulnerable. That is shameful.
0: What else is shameful is that the mainstream media, pretty much indifferent. I've told you many times. Biden comes in. I'm watching Fox News. I'm watching Newsmax. Bill Malusian, Fox News reporter on the border, speaks fluent Spanish. And he's covering the border. People coming in from virtually every country in the world. Not in single file, not in long lines, but masses, hordes of them. Cut over to Newsmax, same thing. Cut open to CNN. And if they're not talking about Trump in a negative way, within 30 seconds they are, but not about the borders whatsoever. I cut over into what was then called MSNB Hee Haw. Now I call it BS Now. Same thing. If they weren't denigrating Trump, within 30 seconds they were. And nothing about the borders. Nothing. Not just day after day, not just week after week, but month after month after month. It wasn't until the governors of Texas and Florida put illegal aliens on buses and sent them to places like New York and Chicago and Martha's Vineyard did then and only then NBC, CBS, ABC, and the other media outlets cover it because they had to. Number 35.
1: Psht, of the worst. You know, I tell people that I haven't quit smiling since I've been Secretary of Department of Homeland Security, but I have to take that back because when we start digging into these cases and you start hearing the absolute horrific things that took place underneath the Biden administration, under true neglect at best and criminal at worst, to allow 450,000 kids to go missing throughout this country. President Trump has made it a point to go find these kids. And because of our partnership with HHS and DOJ, Department of Homeland Security, truly using the best of the best, which the Democrats sometimes want to demonize, because a lot of times this is ICE, this is HSI, this is CBP. These individuals that the Democrats seem to want to defund, but because of President Trump, we finally funded them for 3 years. We're able to push and go find these kids. We found 146,000 kids so far. 146,000 kids. We still have nearly 300,000 missing. We're investigating reports to where some of these kids claim that they were raped 600 to 700 times. I don't care who you are. I don't care if you have kids, if you don't have kids. I don't care if you're a liberal, you're independent, you're a Democrat, you're a Republican. If you can't stand for law enforcement to go find these kids, who are you? Who are you? Every leader should understand what's going on. And do you know where we're finding the most of them? Sanctuary cities. Because they know they're safe.
0: 300,000 still missing. And members of the Biden administration, well, these are just administrative errors. Just bad paperwork. 300,000. No point in saying, can you imagine if some 400,000 children were missing or linked to questionable sponsors under Donald Trump, because he would never do that. But it should be a massive, massive scandal covered in the nightly news. But they don't. Now, whether you're preparing for exams, juggling family and career, or just looking to stay sharp as you age, Think Factor is here to help. Created by the same company that makes Relief Factor, Think Factor supports sharper focus, stronger recall, and clearer thinking. It's a natural way to give your brain the daily nutrients it needs for memory, attention, and even vibrant vision. I take Think Factor every single morning. It helps with my show prep, my busy days. 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

0: 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Eldorado's Let Larry Know What's On Your Mind.
1: 888-971-SAGE, 888-971-7243. I am Larry Elder. 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Here is Acting AG Todd Blanche on the illegal alien children being human trafficked. Number 36.
2: If it's encouraged, though, it's quite a charge. I mean, what evidence do you have of that?
3: They say, what evidence have of what?
2: To say that it was encouraged, this behavior, is quite a charge.
3: Well, you can insert whatever word you want. I said encouraged. If you know there's a problem and you're in a position of leadership to stop it and you don't stop it, what word should I use? I mean, I use the word encouraged. It isn't as if this was a single-day problem. You have a situation that happened over a number of years. They knew it was happening. It was brought to their attention it was happening, and they didn't do anything to stop it. As a matter of fact, when you look at the end of 2024, and there were 300,000, like, you just think in your mind that number and that number of young children. And then we had no idea where they were in this country. I mean, I continue to use the words encouraged. So,
1: and he announced indictments for those individuals involved. Number 43.
3: Today we are announcing the indictments of three individuals: Maritza Kawik Koch, her brother Carlos Augustin Kawik Koch, and Gladys Marina Call Chen. This was out of the Northern District of Ohio. All three are illegal aliens from Guatemala who allegedly took part in a wide-ranging conspiracy to smuggle more than a dozen children into the United States by scamming the system and exploiting the loopholes created by the last administration. This is one example, one indictment, but it is not unique. There are over 15,500 super sponsor cases that we have identified along with DHS.
1: Now, you hear the reporter say, well, you said it was encouraged. That's a major charge. You have any evidence of that? Well, when you set up a hotline, as was divulged in a hearing in July of last year, to field complaints about unaccompanied children, and there are 65,000 calls between August of 2023 and January 2025 unanswered, what do you call that? Number 56.
4: So you're telling this committee that the Biden administration, while they were letting all of these unaccompanied minors into the country, and as we've talked about today, they weren't keeping track of them, they issued these kids a hotline that they could call if they had trouble with the sponsor family that they were put with? And you're saying that 65,000 calls to this hotline designated to protect these kids went unanswered? Is that what you're telling this committee?
5: Yes, sir.
4: Wow. That is unbelievable. Unbelievable. Do you know how many staffers the administration assigned to answering these phones and helping these kids?
5: One.
4: One staffer? Any idea how many hours a day this staffer was working?
5: No.
4: Maybe that's why there were 65,000 calls that weren't answered from these little kids, huh? Unbelievable.
1: 65,000 calls between August 2023 and January 2025. Called a hotline that was set up by the Biden administration. These kids could call if they had difficulty. 65,000 calls. Unanswered because one person was staffing the hotline. Where do you go here? What do you say? Where are all the people yelling and screaming about Donald Trump's ballroom and about the money he's spending on the reflecting pool and the memorial monument to our country? 400,000 unaccompanied minors. Whereabouts unknown. Calls to this hotline that the Biden administration set up. These kids can call if they have difficulty. Lord knows what kind of difficulty they were having. 65,000 calls unanswered because they had one person staffing it. And Mark Wayne Mullen, the DHS secretary, is being questioned about why he says that the Biden administration allowed it. What do you call it when you're that negligent, that indifferent, that unconcerned? Makes you complicit, doesn't it? For his part, he talks about his relationship with the New York mayor, Zohran Mamdani, number 39.
6: Spoke about Mayor Mamdani and sanctuary cities. How do you envision the operations from your department in New York or other sanctuary cities as compared to what happened in Minnesota or California prior to you?
7: When you take somebody like Mamdani, who is just this radical socialist, this anti-law enforcement, anti-police, it's shameful because NYPD is awesome. They're phenomenal to work with. They have the best crowd procedures. They have the best law enforcement agency. I'd put them up against just about any city around the country. And they have a pride about them of doing so. But you got a mayor that's not allowing them to do their job. And it's shameful. All these guys in the NYPD, they just want to go to work. They want to do something that they feel like they were called to do. And they're great at it. But they got a leader that's handcuffing them. And hopefully people of New York will wise up and get a true leader in there in a few years.
1: And he says, we're going to surge in New York anyway, number 34.
7: That's why they're called sanctuary cities. Because of President Trump's leadership, we're going into those sanctuary cities. We have mayors like Mamdani in New York who want to say, you're not welcome. As a mayor, he knows what's happening on the streets. He knows who he's harboring, and at this point, in abetting. By saying that we can't go operate, we're going to. We're going to go find the worst of the worst. We're going to rescue as many kids as we possibly can. We're going to enforce our nation's laws, and we're going to right the wrongs that the Biden administration turned a blind eye to. It's because of President Trump's leadership.
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1: 888-971-SAGE, 888-971-7243. I am Larry Elder. We are Salem News Channel. Whoopi Goldberg tees off on Trump for spending money on the reflecting pool in Washington, D.C., and on the ballroom and on a monument. She said, our wallets are not unlimited. Don't you love it when Democrats express concern about spending? Hakeem Jeffries says the idea that homeless in L.A. are being paid to vote is a right-wing conspiracy. Except a bunch of homeless people are on video saying, that's exactly what you guys have been doing. We're going to be talking about that coming up. Ted Cruz confronts Hawaii Senator Mazie Hirono when she says, we used to have poll taxes in this country. Ted Cruz said, what do you mean, we? All of this and more, 888-971-SAGE. James is in Simi Valley. James, you're on the Larry Elder Show. Thank you so much for calling.
2: Hi, Larry. I so much appreciate you. And you're talking about all the unaccompanied children that came under the Biden administration. And I don't know if we can tie Javier Becerra into this. I know he has some involvement, and it's, I think it's really important to dig into that and highlight it as he's running for a governor, and I'd love for you to exploit that.
1: I think you're absolutely right. He was under HHS. It happened under him, Health and Human Services, and the Biden administration claimed that they'd hooked all these people up with sponsors. Many of the sponsors had no background check whatsoever. A lot of them were criminals. And you're right. Javier Becerra's fingerprints are all over that. We're going to be talking about that later on. Thank you very much for that. I appreciate it. Andrea is in San Diego, California. Andrea, you're on the Larry Elder Show.
3: Hi, Larry. How are you?
1: I'm well. How are you?
3: Good. I just like the last person that just commented. I was a court-appointed social advocate for the court system and volunteered for foster children. So I'm just wondering how many of these unaccompanied children that came through the system actually went through the court system, had to deal with social advocates that never got sponsored.
1: Yeah, that's an excellent question. I don't know the answer to that. All I know is that the Biden administration didn't care. How do you allow in a minimum of 10 million people in the country? How do you do that? Why do you do that? Very simple. It affects the census, which gives the Democrats more representation in Congress. And the idea is that eventually there'll be so much pressure on Republicans that they will give them what they want, which is, quote, comprehensive immigration reform, close quote, which is a, quote-unquote, pathway to citizenship, which will fundamentally alter the electorate, because the Democrats have not won the white vote since 1964. They win by convincing people of color that they're victims and by importing more people from third-world countries who will be grateful, they're going to be on social services, and will pull that lever for the Democratic Party. That's how diabolical this is. That's how disgusting this is. 888-971-SAGE. Do not leave town.
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8: Hoping for a a deal. I'm Ted Lindner, Fox News. In a stunning reversal on Thursday, President Trump abruptly called off a planned military strike against Iran, declaring that a peace agreement was within reach and that the time and place of the signing would be announced. He told reporters at the Oval Office Thursday.
9: Probably have a signing maybe in Europe, and it's a great thing. Most importantly, we have a deal that Iran will never have a nuclear weapon, which was the whole purpose of what we had to go through to get this. So it was a big, very big thing.
8: Fox's Mark Meredith's got more.
10: The news follows a day filled with threats as Trump himself warned massive airstrikes were hours away.
9: We have a signing soon, and the documents are in pretty final shape, so we'll see.
10: The president claims Iran is ready to abandon its nuclear program. Iran has spent months telling the world that's non-negotiable. Democrats say the president's on and off again threats show he has no exit strategy.
8: President Trump says Vice President J.D. Vance will be there for the signing of the deal. The president also announcing a nominee to serve as permanent director of national intelligence. This move coming after an uproar in Congress over the president's pick for an acting director. More details on this from Fox's Jill Nato.
11: Bill Pulte was the president's nominee to temporarily take over as DNI, but Democrats complained he was a Trump loyalist with no intel experience. Senator Mark Warner.
12: Bill Pulte is a national security threat.
11: Democrats had said they won't support the renewal of Section 702 of the Foreign Intelligence Surveillance Act unless Pulte's appointment was withdrawn. But now President Trump is nominating Jay Clayton, the U.S. attorney for the Southern District of New York, who Warner says he respects.
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8: Today marks 10 years since the massacre of dozens at an LGBTQ nightclub in Central Florida. Fox's Tanya J. Powers with more.
25: A decade has passed since 49 people were killed when a gunman opened fire inside the Pulse nightclub in Orlando, Florida, and an annual observance is planned. The Pulse Remembrance Ceremony will feature performances from local artists, including the Orlando Gay Chorus, and a special presentation by the city's poet laureate. A candlelight ceremony and reading of the 49 names will conclude the event. At the time of the massacre in 2016, it was the deadliest mass shooting in U.S. history. Recently, city officials unveiled updated plans for a permanent memorial that will feature a healing garden, reflecting pool, and tributes to those killed, and will be built on the site of the former nightclub. Tanya J. Powers, Fox News.
8: The Carolina Hurricanes are now just one win away from the franchise's second-ever Stanley Cup championship. They defeated the Vegas Golden Knights Thursday night 4-2 to take a 3-2 lead in the series. Game 6 will be in Vegas on Sunday night. A jury in Texas found 19-year-old Carmelo Anthony guilty of murder after deliberating for 3 hours this week and having him back on Tuesday. He was arrested last year after stabbing 17-year-old Austin Metcalf to death following a dispute at a track meet. Now Anthony's parents are citing racism for their son's sentence. Texas Republican Congressman Wesley Hunt on Fox's The Ingram Angle says Anthony isn't the victim here.
26: Austin Metcalf is dead. May he rest in peace. And he was stabbed to death by another person who is now going to spend over 30 years in prison as deserved, because that's what we call murder in our society.
8: Austin's father, Jeff Metcalf, telling Anthony in court, quote, you failed your parents, you failed yourself, and you failed society. And El Nino has formed. That's the natural warming of parts of the Pacific that changes weather around the globe. It's likely to be a major factor in extreme and deadly weather across the planet for the next year or so. It's usually strongest in the wintertime, but many forecasts say it's likely 2027 will set a record for the hottest year globally. I'm Ted Lindner. This is Fox News.
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1: 888-971-SAGE, 888-971-7243. I am Larry Elder. We are Salem News Channel. So much to get to between now and the next couple of hours. Graham Plattner, as you know, has won the Democratic Senate primary in Maine. And The View's Sonny Hostin supports him. Says the days of us taking the high ground are over. When have Democrats taken the high ground? We'll go down history lane on that one. Jasmine Crockett called a conviction of Carmelo Anthony racist. And get this, some major media outlets are describing the jury that found him guilty of first-degree murder as all white. It was not. I guess if you're Asian, Hispanic, or Middle Eastern, you're considered to be white. Whoopi Goldberg trashes Donald Trump for spending on the reflecting pool in D.C., on the ballroom, and on the memorial arch he plans to build in Washington, D.C. She says, taxpayers don't have open wallets. I just love it when Democrats are concerned about taxpayer spending. After all the money wasted for COVID, all the money wasted on the homeless, all the money wasted on fraud, Obamacare, we can go down the list. Ted Cruz confronted Hawaii Senator Mazie Hirono when she was going back over the bad old days in America and said, we used to have poll taxes. We? I think she means her party. All of this and more, 888-971-SAGE, 888-971-7243. Hakeem Jeffries is dismissing the L.A. homeless voting fraud scandal, calls it a far-right conspiracy theory. We're going to get into that. But first, word about Spencer Pratt not making the general election to face Mayor Karen Bass in November. Reading an article this morning in the L.A. Times about it. It's all about the number of people who supported Spencer Pratt who were very dissatisfied. And you read the article, you'll find out exactly why I was so reluctant to believe that he, in fact, could win. Somebody wrote me a letter and called me Debbie Downer. I haven't had a sex change operation. I'm not transitioning. But I know this city. And in this city, as is the case with much of California, the word Republican is a four-letter word. It causes people not to think clearly. I mentioned this before. Spencer Pratt talked about homeless zombies defecating and urinating in public places. And I say again, L.A. in particular has voter zombies that step over the poop and step around the urine and then vote for the very same people that are doing nothing to deal with the problem. L.A. Times points out, as I have, that Republicans make up just 15% of registered voters. And a woman who supported him is quoted extensively in the article. Her name is Megan Daum, D-A-U-M. L.A. writer, podcaster, and former L.A. Times columnist. She endorsed Pratt. Quote, I know a lot of people are disappointed, she said. They're saying, okay, now what? What can we do? And the article talks about how his candidacy resonated with a lot of people who are concerned about the poop, concerned about the homelessness. And they quote a guy named Dan Schnur, a longtime polyscience professor at USC. He says, the question is, what now? Can he shape this movement, this raw emotion, into a movement? He says his impact was less ideological than attitudinal. Quote, he wasn't convincing the voters to become more conservative. He was convincing them that it was okay for them to vent their anger in an unconventional way, close quote. And he talks about the AI videos that were produced by him and by others. Now, this is the money part of the article. Long article, but the money part's right here. And I'm quoting. Whatever their concerns about the status quo, many Angelenos were unwilling to vote for a Republican. Let me read that again. Whatever their concerns about the status quo, many Angelenos were unwilling to vote for a Republican. And then the article refers again to the woman, former LA Times writer, who endorsed him, now podcaster, Megan Dom. Quote, during the course of the campaign, Dom said she had numerous conversations with Angelenos who said, I can't associate with anybody who voted for Trump. I can't have them in my house. I can't have a conversation with them. I want nothing to do with them. End of quote. And as you know, Trump said positive things about Spencer Pratt. Didn't endorse him formally. And Pratt was guarded about the kind things that President Trump said about him. Said, I want anybody's support. I don't need to have an endorsement from anybody, he said. My endorsement are Democrat mothers with children who want to take their kids to a park without stepping on needles. But this, to quote the last line in that movie about Los Angeles starring Jack Nicholson, forget about it, Jake. This is Chinatown. And the article says he talked about homelessness. It resonated with a lot of people. A lot of people got angry. Quote, during his campaign, Pratt did not express support for Trump or the Make America Great Again movement. He insisted he was a nonpartisan candidate running on social issues. And as I'm reading about this, by the way, think about what they're going to do to Steve Hilton, who was formally endorsed by Trump, was happy about his endorsement, accepted it. Here's what the article said about this. Listen to this. Again, front page article, LA Times this morning. And this article will be fed to the feeds of a lot of people who get their news on Microsoft and Apple and Google and Yahoo and TikTok and YouTube. Here's what the LA Times article says about Trump and about Trump's positive comments about Spencer Pratt and about Pratt saying, hey, I'm a nonpartisan guy. I'm running on local issues. Quote, but even if Pratt was not explicitly MAGA, his reality TV theatrics mixed with anti-establishment populism were so MAGA-coded that he struggled to persuade disaffected liberal Angelenos. What does that even mean? But even if Pratt was not explicitly MAGA, his reality TV theatrics mixed with anti-establishment populism were so MAGA-coded that he struggled to persuade disaffected liberal Angelenos. He referred to the homeless as fentanyl zombies. He railed against California socialism. He called bass basura, which is Spanish for trash. When Trump spoke of Pratt telling reporters, I heard he's a big MAGA person Nithya Raman, who's now number two, and will be facing Karen Bass in the general. Nithya Raman was quick to share Trump's remarks on social media, warning Angelenos that Pratt was wildly out of step with their views. End of quote. You see the point? I don't need to go any further. And trust me, the videos regarding Steve Hilton will show him standing next to Trump over and over and over again. And they're going to say, stop Republican takeover. Not Javier Becerra has great ideas about what to do about homelessness, what to do about the cost of living, what to do about the price of a home, price of gas, price of electricity. Stop the Republican takeover. 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

0: Go home, Jake. I'm doing you a favor. Come on, Jake.
1: Forget it, Jake. It's Chinatown.
2: 888-971-SAGE, 888-971-7243. I am Larry Elder. We are Salem News Channel. That's a line from the movie, Roman Polanski. Forget it, Jake. It's Chinatown from the movie Chinatown. I've told you this story before. I put it in my book, As Goes California, my mission to rescue the Golden State and save the nation. So the race is over. Recall's over. And I had some issues with my back, so I went to a therapist I'd never been to before. Somebody recommended her. I thought I was going to be in an office building. It wasn't. It was a residential street. It was a home. To knock on the door. She opens. I get hit in the face with a plume of marijuana smoke. Not that I would know what that smells like, but I've read books. And she had a bunch of different colors in her hair. She had tattoos everywhere and pins and everything other than her eyeballs. But she's pleasant. And I could tell she knew what she was doing. So she was working on my back. And playing music, the kind of music that we play here on this show, the kind of bumper music that we play here, the kind of R&B, 60s, Motown, Stax kind of stuff that I like. She wasn't playing it because I like it. She had playing it because she likes it. She had no idea what kind of music I like. And so she played a song, and I generally knew who wrote the song, knew who performed it, knew some of the backstory of the performers, and I would tell her, oh, this is a song that was written by Marvin Gaye called What's Going On. It was a concept album where all the songs kind of tied together. And Berry Gordy Jr., the founder of Motown, who, by the way, started it with $500 he borrowed from, I think, his mom, built it into this epic thing. And he liked to control the writers and the arranging. And Marvin Gaye resisted and demanded that he do this himself. And Berry Gordy was reluctant but allowed him to do it. Became at the time the best-selling album for Motown ever. And Marvin Gaye, of course, died. I think he was 40 or 42. His father shot him. She said, really? I said, yeah. So every song that came on, I knew the backstory. So now we're about 40 minutes into the session, and she says, I know who you are. I know that you ran for governor, and when you called to make your appointment, I knew who you were, but I wasn't going to say anything because I didn't vote for you. But had I known you were this funny and this personable, I would have voted for you. I said, do you know any Republicans? She said, no. I said, you don't know any Republicans? She said, no. I said, nobody in your neighborhood is a Republican? Not that I know of. None of your clients? Not that I know of. Had I known you were this funny and this personable, I would have voted for you. And I said, news bulletin. Republicans have personalities. Republicans have senses of humor. And she started laughing. She literally did not know a Republican. This is Los Angeles. People have siphoned themselves off into their little bubble. Now, anybody who's not a Democrat or a liberal or a progressive cannot possibly interact and get around the city without interacting with others that are on the other side, air quotes. But these liberals are perfectly capable of navigating a world where they have no interaction with anybody at all who's a Republican. I told you about a similar conversation I had after the race was over. I go to a restaurant on the west side of L.A. L.A. is very liberal, the west side even more liberal than liberal L.A. And the buddy I'm supposed to meet is late. So I'm sitting there, 5 minutes, 10 minutes, 15 minutes, 20 minutes, at the table next to mine with two elderly ladies. I think they feel sorry for me because I'm sitting there so long. So we start talking. And over the next several minutes, it turns out that they're both 85 years old. They've known each other since the second grade. One of them was celebrating her 85th birthday. One called herself a human rights activist. The other called herself a psychotherapist. And then after about 10 minutes, one of them says, wait a minute. I know you. You're that guy that ran for governor in the recall election we just had. You're that Larry Elder. And she said, guess who we voted for? I said, you didn't vote for me. She said, how do you know that? I said, well, you're both Jewish. We're on the west side of Los Angeles. One of you called yourself a human rights activist. It doesn't take Colombo to put that together. You didn't vote for me. And they admitted they didn't. So let me ask you, do you have kids? Yes. Do you live in L.A.? Yes. Did you put your kids in LAUSD, the Los Angeles Unified School District? Oh, no, not at all. Why? System's lousy. Want my kids to have a bunch better education? What do you think about the way Gavin Newsom mandated the shutdown of this city during COVID? Outrageous. Did not go with the science. I know people who lost their businesses. Do you have a homeless problem near where you live? Yes, we do. Not too far away. It's ridiculous. What do you think about the cost of living? They both said they had kids who couldn't live in Los Angeles because they couldn't afford to buy a home. Have you had a problem with crime? Oh, yes. Talked about somebody that they knew had been mugged. Do you have friends who have left California for a bunch of reasons, probably most notably the cost of living? Oh, yeah. Especially during COVID, we had a lot of friends who left. I said, so here we are completing each other's sentences, but you didn't vote for me. Have you had a real conversation with a Republican in your life? They looked at each other, which said everything. And they admitted they had not. And then one of them said, what are you drinking? I said, double vodka, splash of cran and orange juice. Other one said, what are you eating? I said, well, I was going to order a steak, but if you're going to pay for it, I'll have lobster. So they bought my drinks. They bought my meal. We had a wonderful time. But I could tell they had a stereotype of how Republicans are. Don't ask me where it came from. Hollywood, academia, media, big tech, the usual suspects. And when they saw a human being and had to respond to it, all of a sudden they had a different attitude. So this is a challenge that Steve Hilton has. Now, much of California is rational. The middle of the state is rational. Northern California is rational. It's the coastal elite places, L.A., San Francisco, San Jose, San Diego. But you'd be surprised to travel up north in California and find signs that say this is Trump country. But only 25% of California is registered Republican, which is better than Los Angeles, but still 25%. Half are registered as Democrats. The rest of them are declined estate. And in California, declined estate means I'm embarrassed to say I'm a Democrat, but I really am one. So this is going to be his challenge. Cost of living outrageous. So this is going to be his challenge. Cost of living outrageous. Cost of gas outrageous. Electricity outrageous.

0: To. It's easy to get wrapped up in work and the busyness of life, but sometimes the people you care about most get the least of your time. As you chase your dreams, don't forget the people that mean the most to you, your friends, family, kids, or spouse. They need you. It's a good reminder for me, and I hope for you too. This message is brought to you by the U.S. Air Force.
1: Fox News, I'm Chris DeMeo. President Trump says the U.S. and Iran have come to a great settlement to a deal to end the war, and it's being finalized.
2: They will not only not have, they will not purchase, develop in any way, any shape, in any way, shape, or form, a nuclear weapon. They will not have a nuclear weapon.
1: The president says the U.S. blockade on the Strait of Hormuz will be lifted once the documents are signed this weekend. The first World Cup game for the U.S. men's national team is tonight.
3: The team faces Paraguay in its opening contest. These two squads faced each other in a friendly last November, which saw benches clear in stoppage time. It should lead to a great opening contest in this World Cup, with the Americans trying to silence the critics.
1: Fox's Tony Genualdo. Stocks soaring yesterday, the Dow finishing up more than 900 points. The NASDAQ and the S&P 500 also ending in positive territory. 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
1: 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I am Larry Elder. We are Salem News Channel. One more comment about Los Angeles before we move on. I mentioned that these people that I mentioned, the two ladies in the restaurant and the back therapist, didn't know any Republicans. It's likely that they have interacted with them but didn't know that they were Republicans, because what's the upside? Nina is an interior design. And I can't tell you how many times she has interviewed a prospective client, and they have on BS Now on TV.

0: client said something disparaging about Donald Trump. Nina is MAGA MAGA. She's MAGA on steroids. And dare not tell them about her relationship with me. She's heard clients say things like, I could never have anybody in my house who voted for Donald Trump. So what in the world is the upside in informing somebody that you are a conservative Republican, let alone that you voted for Donald Trump here in California? What's the upside? Now, one more thing about the DHS Secretary Mark Wayne Mullen. Trump, I've heard from somebody who goes to D.C. a lot. Just met him this weekend. He says he's been to D.C. over the years many times. It's never seemed so safe. Crime is clearly down, he said, areas where I go. And Trump is getting no credit. Here's what Mark Wayne Mullen said about what would happen to New York if they had a partnership with the NYPD that was not thwarted by the mayor, number 46.
1: Operations look different than Minnesota or California.
2: Well, if we had partnership with NYPD, we could clean that city up in 30 days. I mean that sincerely. We could clean that up with President Trump's leadership and us flexing with the ability we have. We've seen it happen in Memphis. We've seen it happen in New Orleans. We've seen it happen right here in Washington, D.C. We know how to do it. We just got to have, you know, politics set aside and let law and order be the mainstream of why we decide we're going to do what we're going to do.
0: Now, in California, in L.A., there's something called the Los Angeles Homeless Services Authority, L.A. LASHA, Los Angeles Homeless Services Authority. Billions of dollars, ineffective, not audited, don't know where the money went. And the Department of Housing and Urban Development says they're cutting off all federal funding to this agency, number 37.
3: Is exclusive. The housing department is cutting off tens of millions in federal funding from LA's homeless program over what it calls mismanagement and lack of safeguards against potential fraud. David Spunt, live at the Justice Department. Hi, David.
4: Hi, Dana. Hi, Bill. This is a huge blow to this L.A. homeless authority. It's called LASA. They just were informed within the last hour that they are losing these tens of millions of dollars. They've gotten almost over $1 billion since 2021 in federal taxpayer funding. Now they're going to lose it as this investigation goes underway. This is from the White House Fraud Task Force in coordination with Housing and Urban Development. This is a 13-page letter that we obtained exclusively sent to this agency. According to the letter, LASA's received, as I said, $1 billion from HUD since 2021. The letter goes on quickly to point out that L.A. County has withdrawn funding for the agency. The city of L.A. is considering the same. The letter continues, HUD has evidence that LASA's repeated false statements and its irresponsible actions and failures, including its lack of financial management, internal controls, and safeguards against conflicts of interest, pose a threat to HUD, the public, and those living on the streets of L.A. Now, homelessness is a real problem in L.A. and other parts of California. It became a central focus of Republican mayoral candidate Spencer Pratt's campaign, though he ultimately was defeated at the polls. According to the numbers, $953 million was allocated in fiscal year 25-26 by the agency. Approximately 44,000 unhoused homeless people, approximately $22,000 per homeless person spent. FTC Chairman Andrew Ferguson, who's the vice chair of the Fraud Task Force, says that LA didn't care about the homeless, but the Trump administration does. Ferguson is part of this overall task force. They don't just have their eyes set on Los Angeles, really all 50 states, but a big blow to this agency today, guys.
3: That's really it.
0: Now, there is a big scandal out here with paying the homeless to vote. Hakeem Jeffries says that the narrative that this is happening is a far-right conspiracy on the internet. 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
1: 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I am Larry Elder. 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Bill, you're on the Larry Elder Show. Thank you so much for calling.
2: Hey, Larry, you know, I've seen Karen Bass's teeth, and they're pretty nice, so why is she such a failure?
1: Well, that's a good question. She does have nice teeth.
2: Yeah. Yeah, so I think she's wrong about that. But by the way, who wrote that LA Times article that you just read about Jenny, why people didn't vote for Brian?
1: Jenny Jarvie, J-A-R-V-I-E.
2: Oh, yeah, I'm not familiar with her. As you know, I used to write for them, mm-hmm. but I stopped reading them 10 years ago, so I've lost track of them. Megan Daum, I kind of remember as being on point, you know, when I used to read the paper, but not that person. But, you know, my home, you can answer this too. My home insurance tripled after those fires, and I predicted it on another radio program when I heard there were like $250 billion in damages.
1: Yeah.
2: I knew that these companies cannot absorb that kind of loss without spreading it or the pain around.
1: Yeah, mine tripled as well. Sure did.
2: Yeah, mm-hmm. yeah. And my agent confirmed, she said, yeah, we can't absorb losses like that and not have a massive increase. And she blamed Newsom and Bass for the negligence of the environmentalism that kept them from clearing the trees
1: right.
2: that should have been cleared in the brush. And Bass, you know, there were 1,300 fire hydrants that Janice Quinones, the DWP chief, failed to fix. You know, she's getting $800,000 a year. And she was picked by Karen Bass. She failed to get those fixed before the fire, and we all know about the reservoir. So the big mystery to me is, why would anybody vote, whether the Republican, Democrat, whatever, they're voting against their own financial interest. Even if you're a renter, that's getting passed on in your rent.
1: It sure is.
2: You get tripled. Yeah. So I don't get it. Are people
1: Bill, you know, a lot of people are insured by the so-called FAIR plan because their insurance companies have dropped them. It's a government plan, state government plan. But here's the deal. When they run out of money, they then go to people that have private insurance, and the private insurers jack up their premiums as well. So you can't escape it, even if you have your own insurance. It will go up because you have to support all this other plan for other people when their insurance companies have dropped them. It's insane.
2: Right. So when people got their bill, as I did, and as I said, I predicted this would happen, and I was scared to look at my bill. And I felt lucky, unlike a lot of people, that I even had a policy option,
1: mm-hmm.
2: whereas a lot of people just got dumped under the FAIR plan you just mentioned, which, by the way, my agent confirmed that that's a total scam. And she added, by the way, if you look on your latest insurance bill, it says temporary supplemental fee
1: right.
2: for $22. She said that's from Sacramento, from the FAIR plan people, because they need the money. That's not from the insurance companies. That's another scam.
1: Since you called about this has just happened 2 days ago, Bill. We had a inspector come to make sure that the brush in our house had been cleared the way it's supposed to be cleared. And the inspector, I wasn't there, but Nina was, and he said, everything you've done here, everything's fine, everything's good. Got a letter day before yesterday, telling me that my private insurance company was dropping me because I failed to clear the property the way I needed to. The inspector was just there, just told Nina everything was fine. I get this letter 2 days ago telling me we're going to be dropped because the clearance was not done properly. So, of course, Nina calls. Oh, I'm sorry. That letter went out before the inspector came. The inspector came, so don't worry about it. You're not canceled. Who does that?
2: Right.
1: I said, why did they send the letter out? I don't know. Hey.
2: Right, and we've just seen the beginnings of this. I mean, who knows what's going to happen? I mean, these companies are in bad shape with these claims,
1: yeah.
2: And I'm scared to even think what's going to happen next year. You know, so I don't think the other shoe's dropped yet on this, but this is scary stuff. So why vote for these people? I don't get it, Larry. Why do people do it?
1: Again, it's just zombie voting. That's all I can think of. And think about this: Javier Becerra is worse than Gavin Newsom. And this Nithya Raman is worse than Karen Bass. And Nithya Raman has a good chance of winning because she's even more left-wing. The reason Karen Bass, it's supported because she gave all these unions big raises. She gave the teachers raises. She gave the hotel workers raises. That's all they care about. And so Nithya Raman wants to give them even more money. So it's a good chance that Bass will be defeated. We'll get somebody even worse. So there's a good chance that Javier Becerra will win, even worse than Gavin Newsom.
2: Well, I dare any of these people to find one person whose home insurance did not triple. That's my dare to these people. And who's paying the insurance? Those unions aren't paying your home insurance, that's for sure.
1: That's for sure. Well, Bill, thank you very much for that. Absolutely incredible. Now, they're paying homeless people to vote. And when Hakeem Jeffries, stage 4 Trump derangement syndrome, was informed of this, here's his reaction, number 41.
3: Earlier in the week, you told me that there is no election fraud happening in California and that anyone who questions the outcome of the election is a conspiracy theorist. However, there are now homeless people on Skid Row admitting they were bribed with cash, drugs, other incentives to vote Democrat in elections. Does that change your stance at all on whether or not these elections are rigged?
4: Listen, I'm unfamiliar with those reports, and I wouldn't be surprised if those are part of some far-right conspiracy theory being peddled on the internet to try to convince the American people that there's evidence of fraud in California.
1: I wouldn't be surprised if there are far-right people peddling this conspiracy theory on the internet to convince people that there's fraud going on in L.A. We come back, going to play you a bunch of homeless people admitting they've been paid. Illegal. Been paid. And here, Hakeem Jeffries, because of these guys, of course, oppose voter ID, oppose proof of citizenship in order to register to vote, wouldn't think of same-day voting. Why? If you're so concerned that fraud is not taking place, why wouldn't you want to make sure that when your candidates win, the American people believe they were legitimately elected? And here he is. I haven't seen those reports, but it wouldn't surprise me if they were put together by some right-winger on the internet. Stick around for homeless people telling you they've been paid to register to vote. 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

0: 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The closer to the truth, the closer to the nerve.
1: 888-971-SAGE, 888-971-7243. I am Larry Elder. We are Salem News Channel. President Trump has just announced that the supreme leader in Iran has agreed no nukes. Whoopi Goldberg trashes President Trump for spending too much. Don't you love it when Democrats are concerned about spending? Ted Cruz confronts Hawaii Senator Macy Hirono, who says, "We used to have poll taxes." He said, "What do you mean we, pale face?" All of this and more. Hakeem Jeffries says the accusation that homeless people are being paid to register to vote is right-wing conspiracy stuff peddled on the Internet. Number 55.
2: Do you want to speak with us real quick?
3: No.
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2: What's it like out here?
5: It's nice.
3: Fun.
2: It's fun?
3: Mm-hmm.
4: Now the center of concerning questions about signature gathering and voter registration.
3: They're just trying to collect signatures, get paid, and so in return, we'll offer you a few bucks, and there you go, on your merry way.
4: Some say they've never seen it.
6: Well, no, they've never seen any of that.
7: It's happening. For sure it's happening.
4: Others say it happens all the time. How often do you see these signature signer people?
8: Every day.
4: People on Skid Row with clipboards accused of offering money or cigarettes in exchange for signing documents.
9: They will pay you to fill out a petition.
10: Cigarettes, here you go. Money, here you go.
4: What kind of stuff do they want you to sign?
3: Just those are like petitions and stuff like that?
10: Like promises like housing or, oh, this is for like a new governor or something like that.
4: What address do people put on there?
3: Most people use that just right there.
4: Do they also try to get you registered to vote?
9: They can, but that's not bad. That's not a bad thing. But yeah, they try. They have a way to register you to vote.
4: Earlier this week, Brenda Armstrong pleaded guilty in federal court to paying another person to register to vote, which is illegal. According to her plea agreement, Armstrong spent nearly two decades working as a paid petition circulator, oftentimes on Skid Row.
9: It's the biggest group of mass people, you know, gathered in one place, but also you have the most people who won't do nothing without a dollar because they're half of them on drugs, you know what I'm saying?
4: Outside L.A. City Hall, only about a mile away, some people say that they see these signature collectors here as well.
3: It's that you sign, you know, like you're voting.
11: And you gotta sign as this.
4: So they give you the name to sign? Everything. So you're not even giving your own name? According to the California Post, voting records show 1,160 people with a voter registration address here, the Midnight Mission on Skid Row. We asked the LA County Registrar how this could be possible when the shelter has just 120 beds. They say individuals experiencing homelessness may register by identifying a location where they regularly stay.
10: They have us like a name already set for us and they just want the little signature.
4: So they give you names to sign?
10: Some, mm-hmm. Yeah, a lot of them do.
4: Federal prosecutors say their investigation continues as questions grow behind some of those signatures.
3: I think that is stupid because most people here on Skid Row have nothing that they can actually use.
4: Tonight it's unclear who's getting these signatures and for what. A whole lot of questions
1: remain. But hey, nothing more than a right-wing conspiracy on the Internet. I'm Larry Elder.
12: Hey there, I'm Brad. I'm about to win the Tuesday Night Bowling League Championship. 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
16: Not a done deal yet. I'm Chris DeMeo, Fox News. President Trump believes that a peace deal with Iran is close. The president canceling plans to carry out further attacks on Thursday. But Fox's Rich Etson explains that Iran's foreign ministry says that there is no finished deal.
8: Senior U.S. defense official says Iran is still trying to hit commercial ships sailing through the Strait of Hormuz. The U.S. military shot down two Iranian one-way attack drones. There have been weeks of assertions an agreement to end the fighting was imminent. The president threatened to seize Iran's Karg Island before the conflict began. About 90% of Iran's crude exports went through the island. Speaker of Iran's parliament responded, quote, wrong strategies and impulsive decisions will reset the entire board for the worse, explode energy infrastructure and markets, and create an endless quagmire that you will be stuck in for years. You will see a different Iran.
16: As the president said, the Navy's blockade of ports along the Strait of Hormuz will remain in place until an agreement is signed. The U.S. plays its first World Cup match tonight.
11: Team USA will begin its quest for a World Cup tonight in front of their home fans at Los Angeles Stadium as the team faces Paraguay in its opening contest. These two squads faced each other in a friendly last November, which saw benches clear in stoppage time. It should lead to a great opening contest in this World Cup, with the Americans trying to silence the critics. Star Christian Pulisic told reporters Thursday that he knows what his team is capable of.
17: We're a really good team. We're able to compete with anyone, and we want to be a real force in this tournament.
11: Kickoff is scheduled for 9 p.m. Eastern on Fox. Tony Genualdo, Fox News.
16: President Trump nominating Jay Clayton as Director of National Intelligence yesterday. Clayton would replace Tulsi Gabbard, who resigned last month. The president urging the Senate to confirm Clayton as soon as possible. 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
16: Democrats in the Senate and Democrats and some Republicans in the House have blocked an extension of the government's warrantless surveillance program, so it expires tonight.
20: The House and then the Senate rejected an extension of FISA 702, while Democrats and some Republicans had demanded reforms, including requiring a warrant to obtain Americans' information revealed by the surveillance. Democrats then rejected an extension over the president's selection of his federal housing finance director, Bill Pulte, as temporary director of national intelligence. Senate Majority Leader John Thune said on the Senate floor,
21: at a time when we're hosting the World Cup, we got 250th anniversary celebrations going on around this country. This is a time of risk for the American people.
20: House lawmakers have left town and are on break until June 23rd. Jessica Rosenthal, Fox News.
16: The Trump administration says it's located nearly 150,000 migrant children illegally smuggled into the U.S. during President Biden's term.
22: The U.S. Homeland Security Department estimates that roughly 475,000 children crossed unaccompanied across the U.S.-Mexico border during the years of the Biden administration, and that efforts under the Trump administration have resulted in locating 146,000 so far. And people posing as sponsors to these migrant kids are now criminally charged.
23: A wide-ranging conspiracy to smuggle more than a dozen children into the United States by scamming the system and exploiting the loopholes created by the last administration.
22: Todd Blanche, the acting U.S. Attorney General, these child victims of three Guatemalan nationals, many of them girls, were often sexually abused. Eben Brown, Fox News.
16: The Trump administration reportedly preparing to deport a group of Iranian asylum seekers and other migrants to the Central African Republic. The State Department not commenting on the report by Reuters. According to the Reuters report, the flight includes people from Syria, Afghanistan, and a Turkish national. I'm Chris DeMeo. This is Fox News.
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25: You guys just didn't want it bad enough. 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
26: On the car ride home after the game, when you think you're helping by telling me what I did wrong and what I need to work on, all I hear is that I'm not good enough, that I'm supposed to be perfect, that it's not okay to lose. 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
1: The czar of common sense, the great Eldersky, Don Lorenzo. Welcome to the program. No victocrats allowed because we've got a country to save. 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
1: 888-971-SAGE, 888-971-7243. I am Larry Elder. We are Salem News Channel. A lot to get to this hour and your calls. President Trump says the Iranian supreme leader has agreed no nukes, number 57.
31: Maybe soon. Maybe this weekend.
32: And has the supreme leader approved this deal, sir?
31: I understand the answer is yes.
32: And when this deal is signed, is the United States going to immediately lift the blockade?
31: Yes, that's true. That's part of the deal.
32: And
31: you'll have oil prices dropping like a rock.
32: And, sir, have you actually secured an agreement on the discussions about the nuclear material and the nuclear negotiations?
31: Yes, conceptually on that, and nobody's getting close to it because it's buried under a mountain.
1: Now, about the trial of Carmelo Anthony, found guilty of first-degree murder in the stabbing death of Austin Metcalf, another 17-year-old, at that track meet in Frisco, Texas. The father of the teenager killed read an impact statement in the courtroom. Here's what he said in part. I said from day one, this was never about race. Please don't politicize it. But what did you choose to do? It's about wrong and right. We're all humans. We all bleed the same color. It was about what you chose to do. A piece of me died with my son, and I'm expected to keep living. You're going to prison, he said, looking at Carmelo Anthony. I forgave you the day it happened. I don't forgive what you did. You're free to make choices all you want, but you're not free from those consequences. You'll face those consequences starting today. People think that grief is sadness, but it's not. It's rage. Pure, unfiltered rage. You failed your parents, you failed yourself, and you failed society. You don't belong in this community. You're going to prison. You can't even look me in the eyes right now, but you can stab my effing son in the heart. That's part of what he said. Now, about the family's grief, the mother also issued an impact statement. Here's what Jasmine Crockett said, number 32.
33: Black women, especially black women who have black male children, live in fear and agony every single day. A fear and agony that I promise you, the Metcalfs probably never spent a day living that way. And we're going to have just some real conversations about race in this country.
1: Where do you start with this? notice complete and total lack of empathy. Remind me of during the O.J. Simpson case. I belonged to a gym, and the TV was on, and the trial was on, and Nicole's sister was testifying, and she was crying, and she was talking about how O.J. Simpson came over once, and he was angry at Nicole and started throwing things around the house, knocking pictures off the wall. He was just enraged, according to Nicole Brown Simpson's sister. There were two black people in the gym, in a gym with maybe 25, 30 people. All the rest of them were white. Maybe a handful were Hispanic. So everybody was transfixed, except one other black woman who's on a bicycle, and she started laughing real loud. And it was clear she was laughing real loud to irritate the crap out of everybody else who's watching, transfixed. What's behind that? What's behind that kind of anger? So Jasmine Crockett is completely dismissing the slain family's grief because, hey, black women live in agony every single day, especially if you have a young black child, implying that they live in agony every single day for fear that they may be told to leave a tent by a white person. I remember when Arbery was killed. He's the one that was jogging through that neighborhood in Georgia, was killed. And LeBron James says black people are afraid to leave their house. It is rare for there to be an interracial black-white homicide. Very rare. 85% of whites who are killed by other whites. 95% of blacks who are killed by other blacks. But as we said yesterday, there are some interracial black-white, white-black homicides every year. Roughly 750 in recent years. 500 whites have been killed by blacks, even though blacks are just 13% of the population. 250 blacks are killed by whites, even though whites are 60% of the population. So when there is black-white, white-black homicide, it is far more likely to be a black perp and a white victim than the other way around. And that's just homicide. Non-homicide violent crime, attempted homicide, attempted manslaughter, aggravated assault as in assault with a deadly weapon, rape. Roughly 600,000 such instances every single year. 85 to 90% of the time it is a black perp, white victim, only 10% or 15% the other way around. So if you want to play that game, Jasmine Crockett, you could argue that whites, quote, live in agony every single day for fear of being assaulted or killed by a black person. And again, the number one cause of preventable death for a young white male, depending upon the year, depending upon the age demo, number one cause is accidents, car accidents, drownings, overdoses. The number one cause of preventable death for a young black male is homicide, almost always at the hands of another young black male. Now, those are the facts from the Center for Disease Control. But here she is. Oh, black mothers live in fear if they have young black kids, fear of racist white people, fear of racist cops. We talked about this yesterday. Cops are more hesitant, more reluctant to pull the trigger on a black suspect than a white suspect. More unarmed whites are killed every year than unarmed blacks, and go on down the line. Now get this. This is from CBS News. Headline, Carmelo Anthony's family says nobody wins after murder verdict and sentencing. CBS News. Andrew Anthony is the father of Carmelo Anthony. Listen to this. What struck out to me, number one, he says, was the all-white jury. That's NBC. This is News Nation. Headline, why the Carmelo Anthony trial sparks broader debate over race and fairness. News Nation. Middle of the article, it says this. All white jury selected in Carmelo Anthony trial. Tensions flared further after an all-white jury was selected for the trial, close quote. It wasn't an all-white jury. There were seven jurors were white. Three of them were Asian Americans, one Hispanic, and one was described as Middle Eastern. But here you have a quote in CBS and a quote in News Nation saying the jury was all right, all white, when in fact it wasn't. Here's more Crockett, number 26.
3: 35 years for a kid who had decided to go under a tent that was not his team's tent as it was raining and simply didn't want to be put out in the rain by some random kid that he didn't know who was larger than him. Listen, a lot of people don't know what it is to live as a black person in this country, but just like you can give the benefit of the doubt to so many police officers when they go out and they shoot some black unarmed person, even though they are trained, the fact that there was little to no mercy seen or humanity seen when this black boy said that I was scared, or the fact...
1: I'm not sure who's the more disgusting member of Congress, Jasmine Crockett or Ilhan Omar. It's pretty much a pick'em, isn't it? 888-971-SAG. We come back. We used to have poll taxes, says Hawaii Senator Hirono Macy. Macy Hirono, we used to have poll taxes.
4: In the War of 1812, our nation fought and won America's religious freedom. Today, that constitutional right is being assaulted once more from within.
7: Religious liberty and rights in general were under attack. We all of a sudden became the enemy.
4: In the important new documentary, By Dawn's Early Light, anti-Christian bias is exposed at the highest levels of government.
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1: 888-971-SAGE. 888-971-7243. I am Larry Elder. We are Salem News Channel. This was interesting. The exchange that Macy Hirono of Hawaii had with Ted Cruz. But first, Keith Ellison used to be a member of the House. He ran for chair of the DNC. He's now the AG of Minnesota. And reputedly, along with the governor of Minnesota, looked the other way when whistleblowers were coming forth talking about the fraud committed by the Somali community. But this is during the convention, 2016 convention. And Keith Ellison is talking about Donald Trump and saying he's the worst Republican nominee since George Wallace. Unfortunately for Keith Ellison, by the way, this was moderated by George Stephanopoulos. Unfortunately for him, Republican Tom Cole was also part of the panel. Number 48.
16: Keith Ellison, you're a supporter of Bernie Sanders. What should happen?
18: Well, I'm with Bernie on this. I mean, we're focused on getting rid of Donald Trump, making sure he is not the president of the United States. I agree with Bernie. I'm disappointed to read about it. But at the same time, you know, we do have the worst Republican nominee since George Wallace. We have somebody who is so dangerous in a number of ways, not the least of which is his attacks on the press and his pulling press credentials. The First Amendment says freedom of the press. He attacks the press regularly. So I'm really kind of focused on the job at hand, but I am disappointed. But I'm not surprised. But at the same time, you know, I just have to keep trudging on, organizing people to turn out the maximum number of votes to defeat
16: Just
18: Donald
16: the beginning
18: Trump.
16: Here in Philadelphia, Congressman Cole, you just came from Cleveland Republican convention. Was it a success?
19: Well, first I want to correct my friend. George Wallace was a proud Democrat and ran for the Democratic nomination. He was on that stage down there.
18: Thank God he got rejected and
19: lost.
18: Well,
19: that's fine, but let's be clear on the record as whose party he belonged to.
1: Donald Trump's the worst nominee, Republican nominee, since George Wallace. George Wallace was a Democrat. More importantly, George Stephanopoulos didn't say one word. Number 49.
20: Colleague Senator Hirono said there's a lot more to say, and indeed she's right. And in fact, I want to go back to her comments. She began by saying we have a long history of racial discrimination in this country. That's undoubtedly correct. And then she said, quote, we had poll taxes, we had literacy tests.
1: Let's start with what she said first, number 50.
21: Why don't you just stop lecturing the rest of us? Just because you think you are the smartest person in the world doesn't mean the rest of us agree to that, okay? Thank you.
20: Senator Hirono, I knew Dianne Feinstein, I served with Dianne Feinstein, and you're not Dianne Feinstein.
22: All right, Senator Padilla, we're done.
1: Okay, so now number 49.
20: Colleague Senator Hirono said there's a lot more to say, and indeed she's right. And in fact, I want to go back to her comments. She began by saying we have a long history of racial discrimination in this country. That's undoubtedly correct. And then she said, quote, we had poll taxes, we had literacy tests, we even had tests of how many jelly beans are in a jar. Mr. Chamberlain, when Senator Hirono says we had poll taxes, I want to ask you who we is, and in particular, what party was it that implemented poll taxes in the South?
3: I mean, I don't want to necessarily speak in every single case, but I'm pretty confident it was mostly the Democrats.
20: And what party was it that put literacy tests in place in the South?
3: Same answer, mostly the Democrats.
20: And what party was it that had tests like how many jelly beans are in a bottle?
3: The Democrats.
20: Tell me, what party were the founders of the Ku Klux Klan from?
3: I'm pretty sure that was the Democrats.
20: Indeed. In fact, Nathan Bedford Forrest, the founder of the Klan, was a delegate to the 1860 Democrat National Convention. What party wrote the Jim Crow laws in the South?
3: The Democrats.
20: So on this side of the aisle were members of the Republican Party. Who was the first Republican president?
3: Abraham Lincoln.
20: The Republican Party was literally founded to oppose slavery. We came into existence because slavery was a grotesque evil, and it was President Lincoln, the first Republican president, who signed the Emancipation Proclamation, who won the Civil War, and that resulted in the freeing of the slaves and the passage of the 13th, 14th, and 15th Amendments. By the way, fast forward to the Civil Rights era. Bull Connor, one of the most noxiously racist politicians, what party was he from?
3: He was a Democrat.
20: The Democrats, for the entire history of their party, have been a party based on racial discrimination. They affirmatively embrace it. They support it.
1: And Macy Rono was not pleased. Let's hear that again, number 50.
21: Why don't you just stop lecturing the rest of us? Just because you think you are the smartest person in the world doesn't mean the rest of us agree to that, okay? Thank you.
20: Senator Hirono, I knew Dianne Feinstein. I served with Dianne Feinstein, and you're not Dianne Feinstein.
22: All right, Senator Padilla, we're done.
1: That was entertaining. Now, Whoopi Goldberg tees off on Trump for spending on projects. Number 44.
7: You know, people forget. You can't just keep coming to the taxpayers. We are not a wallet. Mm-hmm. We are, every one of us are working our tails off.
8: Yeah.
7: We're taking care of our families. Mm-hmm. We're trying to get everything done that we can get done for our families safely and well. Mm-hmm. And you keep coming to us for some
8: nonsense.
23: Productive words.
8: Stuff.
7: For not smart stuff.
8: Yeah.
7: Okay. For ballrooms. I don't have a ballroom. You don't have a ballroom. Nobody in this room has a, I don't think, has a ballroom. None of these folks are making over their reflector pools or building giant arches in their backyards. They're trying to feed their families. They're trying to put gas in the car. They're trying to get to work. But you keep cutting jobs and getting mad that there's not...
1: Okay, so here she's concerned about the reflecting pool, about the ballroom, about the monument. Has Whoopi Goldberg said anything about this reparations movement? Ayanna Pressley is one of the squad members. Number 45.
24: But we are here, and so we must work towards repair. This means reparative justice. Like advancing H.R. 40 to develop reparations proposals. And as the lead House sponsor, I commit to advancing this bill alongside my movement siblings and the broader work for repair, truth, and healing. But let me be clear. This is not a movement or an appeal for benevolence or charity. This is a movement to demand redress, to right wrongs, to compensate for the harm and loss that we have.
1: Okay. Reparations is extraction of money from people who were never slave owners to be given to people who were never slaves. Whoopi Goldberg is talking about taxpayers don't have an unlimited wallet. You have any idea how much reparations would cost? California had a reparations bill that Gavin Newsom signed. $800 billion. That's just California. More on this when I come back. I'm Larry Elder. Don't leave town. Now I'm here crying.
8: To protect his home and family from disaster, Steve used courage, wisdom, and his camera phone.
9: That should do it.
8: Wisdom and his camera phone.
9: That should do it.
8: Way to go, Steve! By simply taking digital...

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1: 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But let me be clear. 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
2: 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I am Larry Elder. 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Where do you start with this? By the way, regarding the Carmelo Anthony case and the verdict, notice you didn't hear anything at all from Barack. If I had a son, he looked like Trayvon Obama. Haven't heard one word from Al. No justice, no peace, Sharpton. Haven't heard one word from

0: Eric Holder, Obama's AG, who talked about pernicious racism in our criminal justice system. Haven't heard one word about Kamala Harris, who encouraged people to protest after the death of George Floyd. They haven't said one word about the Carmelo Anthony case. Pourquoi? You know why. Because the facts and the law point to guilt, but they dare not publicly say it because they don't want to get in the crosshairs of the Jasmine Crockett wing of that party. Regarding reparations, Obama has consistently opposed him. Had an extensive interview, I believe before he left office or right after he left office, with Ta-Nehisi Coates, and said something to the effect, you can make a case for it, but it would be so divisive in our country, I just don't see it happening. Well, now polls show the majority of blacks overwhelmingly support reparations. But Obama hasn't said one word. He knows it's stupid. He knows it was Democrats who owned slaves, not Republicans. He knows that most people came to this country after slavery. So why should taxpayers pay for slavery when those who were slave owners were Democrats? By the way, America was ratified 1789. Slavery ended 1865. So when you hear 400 years, 400 years, 400 years, slavery was lawful in America, United States of America, for 80-some years. But it doesn't matter. We hear over and over again, people talk about how blacks were kidnapped out of Africa. They weren't kidnapped. They were sold by African chieftains, captured in war, captured in raids, sold to Arab and European slavers. And several African leaders in recent years, particularly Ghana, have admitted their role, that we were complicit. The slave trade could not have taken place without the complicity of Africans themselves. And by the way, most slaves remained in Africa. And of all the slaves that came to the Western Hemisphere, only about 4 or 5% came to what became the United States of America. Most of them came to the Caribbean and South America, and even Mexico. Yet America has close to 40 million black people. Because unlike the slaves that were taken to Central America, used in plantations there, they died, brought another one in, died, brought another one in, died, brought another one in. And the reason you don't see kinky-haired, dark-skinned black people in the Middle East is because the men were castrated. Often trekked on foot across the Sahara Desert with a 90% death rate. So if we have reparations here, do we then go to Africa to get reimbursed for the amount of money that we pay for reparations? It's insane. Plus, every people on the face of the earth were involved in slaves, either as slaves or as slave owners at one point in history. So do we go back? It's ridiculous. 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
17: You know, people forget, you can't just keep coming to the taxpayers. We are not a wallet. We are, every one of us, are working our tails off. We're taking care of our families. We're trying to get everything done that we can get done for our families safely and well. And you keep coming to us for some
18: nonsense.
19: I don't give words.
18: Stuff.
17: For not smart stuff.
18: Yeah.
17: For ballrooms. I don't have a ballroom. You don't have a ballroom. Nobody in this room has one, I don't think, has a ballroom. None of these folks are making over their reflector pools or building giant arches in their backyards. They're trying to feed their families. They're trying to put gas in the car. They're trying to get to work. But you keep cutting jobs and getting mad that there's not enough people to do stuff. You got to go.
18: Yeah.
17: It's time. You know? And I say that with all due
0: respect. And I say that with all due respect. You got to go. We have an unlimited wallet. 888-971-SAGE. 888-971-7243. Larry Elder, Salem News Channel. Speaking of unlimited wallet, Gavin Newsom signs in 2020 a bill to set up a reparations task force. This is an article from PBS. Reparations could cost California more than $800 billion, economists estimate. That's 2.5 times, by the way, California's $300 billion annual budget. Now, as far as reparation for the nation is concerned, most estimates put the price tag at $20 trillion. That is 3 times the federal budget. This is Pennsylvania Democrat Summer Lee, number 17.
8: They are playing psychological warfare with us. They are hell-bent on beating us down to our face and then telling us that, you know, we're the ones who are crazy. And we have to fight back against this. So you know what? I have just not engaged in that topic of them trying to give, like, insurrectionists some dollars, because we got to control the things that we can control. And they want Black folks to feel like you're poking, like that they're knocking the wind out of us, right? That's what they need us to feel that way. Because if we feel empowered, if we feel like we have even a tiny bit of momentum,
0: yeah,
8: then they know that we have enough power to do damage, positive damage, good trouble damage, or whatever.
9: Good trouble. That's it.
8: Good trouble. But yeah, it's absurd. And that's what they do. Because again, they're trying to disenfranchise you. Because if you believe that you're never going to get reparations from this system, then you tap out. And you don't just tap out of the conversation. You tap out of the system. You don't want to vote anymore. You don't participate anymore. And they know that's how they don't just control Congress. That's how they can get your school boards, your board of supervisors. They want us that far out of the system. So right now, we fight for reparations because it's owed us. It is owed us. So we're not going to back down on that one way or another. I'm not shocked that my colleagues are not on it, that Democratic colleagues aren't on it. Again, there is a level of comfort in this building that sustains people. And I know that the people who don't want reparations back a lot of my colleagues, Democrat and otherwise. So no, I'm not shocked, but it is why we have to keep people on the outside encouraged.
0: Now, Barack Obama's mother was from Kansas. It turns out her family owned slaves. Barack Obama's father was from Kenya, where there was a great deal of slave trading. There's no evidence that anybody in Obama's family was in fact a slave, but every evidence that people in Kenya were involved in slave trading. So my question is this. When we have reparations, does Barack Obama cut a check or does he get a check? Kamala Harris's father admitted that his family owned slaves. Does she cut a check or does she get a check? The president has criticized Stephen A. Smith, who's trashed President Trump, but Smith said this about the president, number 22.
12: Mr. President, you ain't got to worry about me running. But if I was running, you would have to be worried, because I know there's quite a few people I'd smoke in a debate. Including you. With ease, actually. With ease. No disrespect, but I ain't Kamala. And I ain't Joe Biden. I'm a little bit different. Didn't say better. I said I'm a little bit different. Those one-liners you come up with, oh, I'd have a quick response for those. Low energy, little Marco, and all of this other stuff. Please, that wouldn't work on me. That ain't about politics. That's about style and pizzazz. And being quick afoot. Anytime, any place, anywhere. But again, this ain't about none of that. You the president, I respect the office. But it was my respect for the office that highlighted and ignited my criticism, because everybody doesn't get to have Secret Service detail and rearrange traffic and get watched.
0: Okay, I can't take it anymore. I smoke you in the debate. Does he know the president's not going to run again, can't run again? Here's what James Carville said about Stephen A. Smith going into politics. Not me, James A. Carville, number 23.
18: Okay, you know, I am a big Stephen A. Smith fan. I remember I saw him some years ago on TV, and I said, man, this guy's coming in hot. I don't know how long this is going to last. The truth about it, he's really worn well with me. He's very outspoken. Look, he's like anybody else. does any kind of commentary, sports commentary, he's sometimes wrong. Way more times he's right. I find him to be, when it comes to sports, I find him to be really insightful. When it comes to politics, he don't know it's from a hole in the ground. He's on that running his mouth about how he may have to run as a Democrat because there's nothing left of the Democratic Party. There's no talent. Stephen Ayer, you me. I mean, you say you're friends with Wes Moore and you say you're friends with Josh Shapiro. I'm friends with both of them. I think they're really extraordinary, talented people. I got news for you, dude. There's six or seven other people in the Democratic Party that are just that talented. So before you start running your mouth off about politics, a topic of which you really don't know anything about, you ought to sit back and think about it and call some people and run it by them. But don't let your political stupidity stand in the way of your outspoken and, I think, often insightful views when it comes to American sports, of which I think you are an expert at.
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0: 888-971-SAGE, 888-971-7243. I am Larry Elder. 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Because of the IPO of SpaceX that went today, Elon Musk is officially the world's first trillionaire. Think how many ballrooms you could buy with $1 trillion. Secretary of Treasury Scott Bessent talked to Democrat Representative Brandon Boyle, Pennsylvania, about the president's approval rating, number 40.
1: The American people were torched under the Biden administration.
2: Oh, my God. I wish I had a dollar for every time you or on someone on the Republican side brought up Biden's name. If I did, I might have as much money as you have, Mr. Secretary.
1: You would have lost 22% of your purchasing power because that's what happened.
2: So the American people are wrong. The fact that by a 3-to-1 margin, they disapprove of this president and your performance on the economy. They're wrong.
1: The Democratic House has 17% approval rating.
2: Now, I understand right why you don't want to answer the question. I forgot to mention consumer sentiment is at an all-time low. So the numbers on the approval rating of this president on the economy are the lowest since the Great Recession. But in terms of consumer sentiment, which actually does measure whether or not people are optimistic about their future, the lowest in the history of a poll that dates back to 1952.
1: Well, let's look at the underlying data. Two-thirds of those are Democrats. The Democrats...
2: Two-thirds of those polls, so Fox News, The Economist, all the polls are wrong.
1: You're citing the University of Michigan, and...
2: There have been other surveys as well, but the
1: Democrats
2: Michigan survey...
1: who listen to this kind of twaddle, the vote in the single digits, teens, whatever, Republicans... They have vote much higher, and that's how you
2: I don't even know what you're saying, Mr. Secretary.
1: No, I don't think you know what you're saying. I know what I'm
2: saying. I'm citing the facts. Those are the facts that you have a problem with, Mr. Secretary. Let me just turn to this.
0: I have a feeling he probably hasn't heard the word twaddle in a long period of time. Stock market up 900 points after Trump announced that they're getting close to a deal, although we've said that before. Gas prices fell. Oil prices fell about 6%. And if and when there's some sort of credible deal, Trump is right, the price of gas will sink like a stone. Let's do this again tomorrow. No twaddle. And remember, you can't succeed without teeth. God bless.
3: What can I say? Mamba out.
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7: Woo! 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
8: Hey, I'm Jay DeMarcus.
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8: Music has always been a huge part of our lives. 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
9: off the strikes. I'm Ted Lindner, Fox News. In a stunning reversal Thursday, President Trump abruptly called off a planned military strike against Iran, declaring that a peace agreement was within reach and that the time and place of the signing of that agreement would be announced shortly, telling reporters Thursday at the Oval Office.
10: Probably have a signing maybe in Europe, and it's a great thing. Most importantly, we have a deal that Iran will never have a nuclear weapon, which was the whole purpose of what we had to go through to get this. So it was a big, very big thing.
9: Fox's Mark Meredith has more from the White House.
14: The news follows a day filled with threats as Trump himself warned massive airstrikes were hours away.
10: We have a signing soon, and the documents are in pretty final shape. So we'll see.
14: The president claims Iran is ready to abandon its nuclear program. Iran has spent months telling the world that's non-negotiable. Democrats say the president's on and off again threats show he has no exit strategy.
9: President Trump says Vice President J.D. Vance will be there for the signing of the deal. Today marks 10 years since the massacre of dozens at an LGBTQ nightclub in Orlando, Florida. Fox's Tanya J. Powers.
15: A decade has passed since 49 people were killed when a gunman opened fire inside the Pulse nightclub in Orlando, Florida, and an annual observance is planned. The Pulse Remembrance Ceremony will feature performances from local artists, including the Orlando Gay Chorus, and a special presentation by the city's Poet Laureate. A candlelight ceremony and reading of the 49 names will conclude the event. At the time of the massacre in 2016, it was the deadliest mass shooting in U.S. history. Recently, city officials unveiled updated plans for a permanent memorial that will feature a healing garden, reflecting pool, and tributes to those killed, and will be built on the site of the former nightclub. Tanya J. Powers, Fox News.
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17: That heat's going to be out there for one more day.
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9: The president announcing a nominee to serve as permanent director of national intelligence. The move coming after an uproar in Congress over the president's pick for an acting director.
19: Bill Pulte was the president's nominee to temporarily take over as DNI, but Democrats complained he was a Trump loyalist with no intel experience. Senator Mark Warner.
20: Bill Pulte is a national security threat.
19: Democrats had said they won't support the renewal of Section 702 of the Foreign Intelligence Surveillance Act unless Pulte's appointment was withdrawn. But now President Trump is nominating Jay Clayton, the U.S. attorney for the Southern District of New York, who Warner says he respects.
9: Fox's Jill Nato. The Carolina Hurricanes now just one win away from the franchise's second-ever Stanley Cup championship. The Hurricanes defeating the Vegas Golden Knights Thursday night 4-2 to take a 3-2 lead in the series. Game 6 will be in Vegas Sunday night. A jury in Texas found 19-year-old Carmelo Anthony guilty of murder after deliberating for 3 hours earlier this week on Tuesday. He was arrested last year after stabbing 17-year-old Austin Metcalf to death following a dispute at a track meet last year. Now, Anthony's parents are citing racism for their son's sentence. Texas Republican Congressman Wesley Hunt on Fox's The Ingram Angle says Anthony isn't the victim here.
21: Austin Metcalf is dead. May he rest in peace. And he was stabbed to death by another person who is now going to spend over 30 years in prison as deserved, because that's what we call murder in our society.
9: Austin's father, Jeff Metcalf, telling Anthony in court, quote, "You failed your parents, you failed yourself, and you failed society." And an El Nino is formed. That's a natural warming of parts of the Pacific that changes weather around the globe. It's likely to be a major factor in extreme and deadly weather across the planet for the next year or so. It's usually strongest in the wintertime, but many forecasters say it's likely 2027 will set a record for the hottest year globally. I'm Ted Lindner. 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
1: Here's your latest weather forecast from the Talk of the Town, 97.7 FM and 1570 AM. For today, skies will become mostly sunny with highs in the lower 80s. For tonight, skies will be clear with a low near 60. Saturday will be sunny with a high in the mid 80s. Saturday night will be partly cloudy with lows in the mid 60s. Sunday will have a chance of rain showers with highs in the lower 80s. And Monday will be mostly sunny with highs in the mid 70s. That's your latest weather forecast from the Talk of the Town.
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31: Friday, June 12th, 2026. I'm Jessica Rosenthal. Republicans are warning each other against downplaying Graham Plattner's win in the Democratic Senate primary in Maine, especially as turnout appears to have been strong.
32: It's a really heated year. We've had special elections. We've had a lot of primaries that have gotten a ton of attention, but I think that one was sort of unavoidable. If you're in Maine, it was on the airwaves nonstop for, you know, months. And so I think that drove a lot of it. There's a lot of interest.
33: Elisa Brady. Congress is getting an earful from sports fans, frustrated with having to pay to watch games that used to be free or just miss them.
34: As these rights have split between so many different services, it definitely has made life harder, not easier for fans.
35: And I'm Brian Kilmeade. I've got the final word on the Fox News Rundown.
31: This week, Maine's Democratic Senate candidate Graham Plattner won the Senate primary.
36: And if you give me the chance, I will be a senator for the people who cannot afford to buy a senator.
31: And even with all the stories about messaging women while married and some concerning stories from ex-girlfriends, along with the now covered Nazi tattoo, turnout was strong. The National Republican Senatorial Committee put out a memo after his win, warning that Republican Senator Susan Collins has won tough races before and can win this one in November, but only if they meet this moment with total urgency. Republican State Representative Laurel Libby said that means focusing on Plattner's ideas for governing.
37: His personal life is a mess, right? We understand that. We've seen scandal after scandal come out. But what I think is incredibly dangerous are the policies that he's looking to advance, taking the extreme green agenda to D.C. that has already made our cost of electricity skyrocket in our state under Democrat leadership for the last 8 years.
31: One woman in Maine who voted for Plattner told Fox News she was captivated after hearing Plattner speak.
38: He's authentic. He's so empowering. And, you know, his message is just incredible. In his policies, I've been a Medicare for All supporter for decades. And the fact that we can get close to that is just so important. Healthcare is my big issue.
31: Turnout was significant. As of Thursday, the count revealed more than 220,000 voted in Maine's Democratic primary, far higher than even the 2020 primary in a presidential year. Plattner had 150,000 votes, more than any previous Democratic U.S. Senate candidate in Maine's history.
32: It's gotten so much attention that normally these primary runoffs don't get as much attention. They're the spring, especially now when you head into summer and kids are out for the summer and people are, their routines are changing.
31: Fox News Sunday anchor Shannon Bream is also the host of the Live in the Bream podcast.
0: But man, this thing has been getting national headlines for months. So I think that drives a lot of it, just the awareness of it. And it's a really heated year. We've had special elections. We've had a lot of big Senate primaries and House races and gubernatorial primaries that have gotten a ton of attention. But I think that one was sort of unavoidable. If you're in Maine, it was on the airwaves nonstop for, you know, months. And so I think that drove a lot of it. There's a lot of interest.
31: After his win, the National Republican Senatorial Committee wrote a memo. In it, they write, it is a fatal mistake to assume Plattner is too damaged to win, that he's outraised the Republican, Susan Collins, every quarter since entering the race. They also write, the biggest story isn't only that Plattner won, it's that Democrats are circling around him and propping him up. Is that such a big part of this? Do Maine voters care, for example, if like Ro Khanna or Elizabeth Warren supports Plattner?
0: Yeah, I don't know so much, although I think, you know, when you're talking about Elizabeth Warren, you know, being a senator from up in the area, the New England area, I do think those voices they're more familiar with, and that probably has some more influence on them. But I think it would be the reverse would be the issue. If you had top Democrats coming out and saying, this can't be our guy. And we've got a few reps out there and people that are, you know, lower level, at least as far as, you know, consciousness and being big public names, who are Democrats, elected officials saying, this can't be the standard. If this was a Republican, there's no way we would be silent about this person. We'd be wearing them out nonstop. But I feel like Graham Plattner is very much one of those, you know, one of his big selling points that his supporters say is like, he's of the people. He's, you know, this blue collar guy that he gets them. He's not a polished politician. He speaks like the average Mainer, is what a lot of folks up there say. So he just may be able to connect better in that way. But Susan Collins, I mean, gosh, just days ago celebrated her 10,000th vote in the Senate. The people of Maine know her. She says, I know them. They know me. She's pulled out some tough races before, so I'd never count her out. But it's probably very wise for the senatorial campaign committee to be saying, listen, this is an actual race, because the polling, a lot of it, and not, I don't think anything recently kind of meets our Fox standards, but a lot of the polling out there shows them neck and neck.
31: We've, to that point, seen some rating race changes. Sabato Cristobal says North Carolina Senate seats now lean Democrat. Alaska and Ohio are now toss-ups instead of lean Republican. This is sort of following some other rating changes earlier in the spring. If the House, though, Shannon, was expected to flip to Democrat, is discussion about the Senate flipping pretty natural, or is this like a five-alarm fire for the GOP?
0: GOP is taking it very, very, very seriously, because Texas is way more competitive, for example, than they would have ever wanted it to be. They're having to spend a ton of money there. They feel like they should be in better shape somewhere like Georgia, where there were some really high-profile candidates. They tried to get into the race on the GOP side who said no thanks. You know, Iowa, they're just different places that they feel like they shouldn't have to be worried. But we know people are motivated. Listen, President Trump is not on the ballot. We know he's a huge turnout for MAGA folks, for his supporters. They show up. But he also motivates the left. And so even though he's not on the ballot, his policies are, the economy is struggling by many indicators, at least, you know, by our polling, people show they feel very pessimistic about their own family's financial situation. So all of those things are going to be bad news for the party in control come November. But, you know, when you talk to a lot of these folks on the GOP side, they actually feel bullish. And I, you know, I try to get them privately, like off talking points, like, okay, I know publicly you have to say that. How do you really feel about some of these races? And they actually feel like they have a much easier path to holding on to the Senate than Democrats do for upending it, but they know it's possible.
31: I'm speaking about those economic indicators. Inflation up now to 4.2% for the month of May. It does appear much related to Iran and energy costs. The president said this week, though, that he loved the inflation, the context being that when the conflict is over, energy prices will plummet, and that it was worth it to stop Iran from obtaining a nuclear weapon. But how does the party grapple with this, especially if inflation keeps going up for a minute?
0: I think that there's been a sense that a lot of the folks on the Hill want the president to talk more about the affordability issue, because it's what they hear about when they go home. There aren't necessarily, you know,
32: folks stopping them at the grocery store to ask about the FISA extension, although, you know, that's certainly of concern to people. But they want to know how they're going to pay their gas bills, their grocery bills. You know, it's very consistent. We hear from D's and R's. When they're home, that's the stuff that's real world for people that they're actually hearing about. So there's a sense that they want the president to be doing more of that, doing what he did in Wisconsin, going out with talking with farmers and Heart of America folks who really have concerns. What is he doing to address those? But yeah, he feels very certain that Iran is going to wrap up. We've heard this for weeks, but you know, we're all hoping for everyone's sake that happens and that there will be such a rebound on gas prices that there will be plenty of time to recover before the midterms. Analysts normally say voters' measurements kind of in June are where they're going to be at unless there's a drastic change in everything. Because even if gas prices, say this wrapped up in a week or two, and gas prices, they take some time to turn around. And then the ripple effect of everything that those gas prices have driven up, the prices of everything else, furniture, grocery, all kinds of delivery items that need to be delivered, it takes a little time.
31: The president also said this week, Shannon, that he no longer loves the USMCA trade agreement between the U.S., Canada, and Mexico. He says we shouldn't have trade deficits with these countries, and he might not renew this deal. Stocks for a number of companies reacted to this, especially auto manufacturers. Is this a goalpost move ahead of negotiations, something deeper and more serious? Do we just have to wait and see?
32: Well, you know, the president is so unconventional. He's a real disruptor with a lot of our international agreements, whether it's on climate or nuclear issues or trade. I mean, he just has been willing to at least signal that he will go to the wall, that he is not joking around, that he is going to levy numbers that change things or blow up agreements he thinks are not America first. So I think if you're negotiating with him, you have to assume that he means it. You at least have to consider the possibility he really means he would walk away from some of these deals he doesn't think are good for us. Now, I think that we've seen he stakes out a really extreme position in some of his negotiations and ends up much more, you know, kind of meeting in the middle on some of these deals and tariffs and trade and those kinds of things. But it gives him a strong opening position. And I think as somebody who loves to negotiate and loves a tough deal, that's generally where we see him start.
31: Before I let you go, I have to ask you, the head of Act Blue went before the House Administration Committee. She repeatedly invoked her Fifth Amendment right against self-incrimination. Just want your thoughts. The Act Blue, this New York Times article reported that her own attorneys told her the way they're raising money may not be entirely kosher, might not be keeping out foreign donations. But she said that she had to invoke her Fifth Amendment right in a congressional hearing because it was the only reasonable response to a highly partisan proceeding. Act Blue isn't charged with anything yet, right? What was this about?
32: Here's the thing, is that there's been so much smoke. And some say, okay, that means there's fire. She's saying this is completely partisan. I don't have to answer your questions. But the New York Times is not known to be a GOP front organization. You know, their deep dive into this was not good for Act Blue. It raised a lot of serious questions about her testimony, about what they're doing, about promises they'd made to be better at safeguarding and keeping foreign money out. And there have been various investigations that show people who had no idea that they were, you know, that they were in some way donating, their address was used or their name was used. I mean, there are clearly things in the system that need to be cleaned up. And I think in the past, Act Blue has talked about, you know, we're doing above and beyond and we are changing our systems. But for her to come before us, you know, the lawmakers on the Hill and say, oh, I'm taking the Fifth because this isn't legitimate. I mean, you can only get so far with that. And at some point, you know, Congress likes to compel a testimony if they think that they have to take the extra steps to do it. But, you know, she rightly said you can't draw any inferences from somebody taking the Fifth.
31: At another hearing, the head of the Southern Poverty Law Center testified they are facing actual charges that they misled donors about giving money to organizations they considered hate groups in an effort to sort of keep these groups alive. Democrats, though, defended the SPLC and said, listen, they share information they get from paid informants with law enforcement. But legally, does this come down to testimony from actual donors who say in court, wait, I didn't know my money was like going to the KKK?
32: I mean, that could be part of it. But what folks are also saying about that indictment is it outlines things that you don't have to care about
0: where the money was eventually flowing or what the goal was. If you're starting bank accounts with fraudulent information, that in of itself is one of the things they're accused of doing. That's potential criminal activity. If that's proven, it doesn't have to be that, oh, the money went to, you know, this horrible organization or this or that or the other. If it's strictly that you didn't follow the law when it came to opening a bank account with the proper information, the proper names, those kinds of things, I mean, that could be the underlying thing that could get them in real trouble if that proves to be true.
31: Okay, Shannon, the World Cup is on. There is a German soccer fan apparently named Freddie whose ex posts are going viral for his apparent love of America. He's discovering things like Waffle House and also apparently loving how large our stadiums are. What would you tell Freddie to go check out if he hasn't yet?
0: My gosh, I love Freddie so much. Do we not need the joy and the positivity that is his whole Freddie thing? It's been so much to follow him. I love seeing him show up in different states and just fall in love with all kinds of different American things and see where we're crazy, but where we're good. And I mean, I just think it's so fun. Listen, he did briefly stop in my home state of Florida. I was hoping we might have him there a little bit longer because he could see more of our amazing stuff there. So I would be a big fan of him going back to Florida, and I would give him a personal tour around my favorite sites, having been a born and raised seventh generation Floridian. Freddie, we invite you back. But I love that we're getting to see our country through his eyes because it just seems like pure joy.
31: Fox News Sunday anchor Shannon Bream, thank you.
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35: Good morning. It's Friday, June 12th, 2026. I'm Ted Lindner. This is the Fox News Rundown. Today marks 10 years since the massacre of dozens at an LGBTQ nightclub in Florida. Fox's Tanya J. Powers with the details.
4: A decade has passed since 49 people were killed when a gunman opened fire inside the Pulse nightclub in Orlando, Florida, and an annual observance is planned. The Pulse Remembrance Ceremony will feature performances from local artists, including the Orlando Gay Chorus, and a special presentation by the city's Poet Laureate. A candlelight ceremony and reading of the 49 names will conclude the event. At the time of the massacre in 2016, it was the deadliest mass shooting in U.S. history. Recently, city officials unveiled updated plans for a permanent memorial that will feature a healing garden, reflecting pool, and tributes to those killed, and will be built on the site of the former nightclub. Tanya J. Powers, Fox News.
35: The first World Cup game for the U.S. men's national team is tonight. Fox's Tony Genualdo has a preview for us.
22: Team USA will begin its quest for a World Cup tonight in front of their home fans at Los Angeles Stadium as the team faces Paraguay in its opening contest. These two squads faced each other in a friendly last November, which saw benches clear and stoppage time. It should lead to a great opening contest in this World Cup, with the Americans trying to silence the critics. Star Christian Pulisic told reporters Thursday that he knows what his team is capable of.
35: The biggest stock launch ever is expected to happen today as Elon Musk's SpaceX goes public.
23: SpaceX is listing on the NASDAQ. The company includes the rocket and satellite company and XAI, the artificial intelligence company, all founded by Elon Musk. Jamie Cox is managing partner at Harris Financial.
24: The important point for retail investors, IPOs tend not to be the best investment in the first 100 days.
23: Scott Ladner, chief investment officer at Horizon Investment, says investors are betting on SpaceX's future role in the artificial intelligence revolution.
35: That's Fox's Ginny Cassola. Now I'm Ted Lindner. This is the Fox News Rundown.
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4: 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For today, skies will become mostly sunny with highs in the lower 80s. For tonight, skies will be clear with a low near 60. Saturday will be sunny with a high in the mid 80s. Saturday night will be partly cloudy with lows in the mid 60s. Sunday will have a chance of rain showers with highs in the lower 80s. And Monday will be mostly sunny with highs in the mid 70s. That's your latest weather forecast from the Talk of the Town.
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6: I'm Elizabeth McDonald, and this is the Fox Business Report.
7: The major averages rallied and oil prices fell on Thursday after President Trump said that he was calling off planned strikes on Iran, with the president talking about a tentative agreement. Middle East tensions have rattled markets this week. However, market watcher Lou Bassanese says investors are looking past the Iranian conflict.
8: I think the market has always been a forward-looking beast. It's looking past this war in Iran, and it's looking at the earnings fundamentals. I think looking largely at inflation, that's being driven by a temporary increase in energy prices.
7: The Dow up 930 points, the Nasdaq higher by 640, S&P 500 up 127. Elon Musk's SpaceX is expected to make its Wall Street debut today on the Nasdaq, with its initial public offering at $135 a share, valuing the company at about $1.8 trillion. That's your Fox Business Report. I'm Hillary Barsky, invested in you.
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9: Sports has a way of bringing people together. Even Congress, with both sides of the aisle concerned about the rising cost for fans in the age of streaming. Sometimes hundreds of dollars a year and multiple subscriptions to fully follow their favorite team.
10: Seems fundamentally unfair that the league should get billion-dollar deals, the network should get billion-dollar contracts, but the fans are left out in the cold.
9: Maryland Congressman Jamie Raskin is ranking Democrat on the House Judiciary Committee, chaired by Ohio Republican Jim Jordan.
11: Does this still work for consumers? And maybe it does. Like, we haven't reached any type of conclusion. We just know the situation. We know what our constituents and what fans are telling us.
9: A subcommittee hearing this week focusing on the NFL's broadcast model and whether it's abusing a decades-old law by making deals that lock some games behind a paywall.
12: Offering every game is not a luxury for a sports bar. It is a customer expectation.
9: Jim Hallers, the founder of Tailgaters Pub and Grill and Citizens Grill in Texas, spent a few decades in information technology before the restaurant business and detailed for lawmakers the challenges of navigating changes that affect his

0: is the Fox News Rundown. Now a look at sports.
1: The Carolina Hurricanes taking Game 5 of the Stanley Cup Final on Thursday, defeating the Vegas Golden Knights 4-2 to take a 3-2 lead in the series. Andrei Svechnikov had two goals on the night, and captain Jordan Staal also found the back of the net. Staal scoring in his fifth straight game, becoming the fifth player in NHL history to have a goal in each of the first five games of a final. Goalie Brandon Bussey also got the win for the Canes in his second straight start. Game 6 is back in Vegas on Sunday. A win for Carolina would clinch their first Stanley Cup since 2006. That's your sports on the Fox News Rundown. Tony Genualdo, Fox News.
2: Now an update from OutKick's Dan Dockich.
3: If you ever want to know why we're the greatest country in the world, the biggest issue in our country yesterday was when a grown-ass man and the President of the United States attended a basketball game. Oh, the horror! And by the way, other than Derek Jeter and Eli Manning, who were those little freaking cretins on the sideline? And if you want to know that our economy is booming, thank you, Donald Trump. Do you see the ticket prices? I believe, and again, it's being reported a variety of different ways. The communist mayor of New York said he got in for $1,000, but like all commies, he's lying through his teeth. Anyway, average price, lowest price, $5,000. The joint was packed with a bunch of little mealy-mouthed white dudes who are hedge fund guys. And, of course, Mike Greenberg, speaking of mealy-mouthed white dudes. But anyway, the joint was packed with thousands more wanting to get in and could afford to get in. Thank you, Donald Trump. For OutKicks, don't at me. I'm Dan Dockich, and this is Fox News Rundown.
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8: There's no question. This summer, soccer will own this country and clearly convert some non-soccer fans and make them supporters. But for soccer to go from major sport to must-watch status, one thing has to happen. The U.S. team has to shine. Think about it. Year 250, red, white, and blue, 4th of July, our birthday, all celebrated while the U.S. team tries to do what they have never done before. And that's get to a Final Four. They've never made it even past the quarterfinals. Only once in history did they get there. That's not good enough in this country. America can't understand not being the best, or at least having a chance to be the best, especially with the successful pro league, millions playing around the nation. We demand results. This team has got talent. They got experience. Now they got coaching to get over the hump. They got to decide to win for something beyond their careers. They have to play like they want to win for, drum roll please, their country.
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4: Here's your latest weather forecast from the Talk of the Town, 97.7 FM and 1570 AM. For today, skies will become mostly sunny with highs in the lower 80s. For tonight, skies will be clear with a low near 60. Saturday will be sunny with a high in the mid-80s. Saturday night will be partly cloudy with lows in the mid-60s. Sunday will have a chance of rain showers with highs in the lower 80s. And Monday will be mostly sunny with highs in the mid-70s. That's your latest weather forecast from the Talk of the Town.
5: It is 33 minutes after the hour here on the East Coast in the nation's capital. It's 6:33. Wherever you are, though, we appreciate you tuning into O'Connor and Company and starting your day the right way. And speaking of doing things the right way, I got to take a quick moment to celebrate you and extend my gratitude to you. You know, we started this Angel Tree Camp campaign. I think this is day 14. This is day 14 of this campaign. And our goal was to send 162 children to summer camp. These are deserving kids who, through no fault of their own, has one of their parents, usually it's their dad, incarcerated in prison. And they are looking at a bleak summer with really bad influences and really bad choices surrounding them. And your generosity allows these kids to be plucked out of that malaise, that despair, and sent to a beautiful summer camp where they'll also hear the gospel preached to them. You can not only save a week for them, maybe save their lives and then their souls. How about that? And I am so very proud that so many of the listeners to this program, of my listeners, my family, you have stepped up to help provide scholarships for kids with a mom or dad in prison. Our goal was 162 14 days ago. Yesterday we blew past 195. We are almost at 200 right now. You're amazing. If you can, if you haven't been able to help us out yet, go to LarryOShow.com, click on that banner at the top of the page, and give whatever you can give for an Angel Tree Camp scholarship. Here's one example of how your donations are blessing kids all over this country.
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5: 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Hurry, though. Summer's almost here. This weekend, we're charging right into it, and there's so many deserving kids that are waiting. So please do whatever you can. Try to get it done today. Thank you. Joining us right now on O'Connor and Company is friend of the program, my sister from a very different mother. And I had to pause myself there, Patrice, and realize how absurd I'm being. Patrice Onwuka of Independent Women's Forum. And good talk to you, Tia and Patrice. How are you? Thank you for wearing pink today,
8: good morning,
5: by the way.
8: Larry.
5: Whenever you don't wear pink, people complain to me. Like I have something to do with your wardrobe.
8: Yeah. Well, okay, I specifically said I'm going to wear pink today, and then I'll wear my USA garb for this afternoon to celebrate, to cheer on USA in the World Cup.
5: Yes, as patriotic and America-loving as Patrice

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5: Here's your latest weather forecast from the Talk of the Town, 97.7 FM and 1570 AM. For today, skies will become mostly sunny with highs in the lower 80s. For tonight, skies will be clear with a low near 60. Saturday will be sunny with a high in the mid-80s. Saturday night will be partly cloudy with lows in the mid-60s. Sunday will have a chance of rain showers with highs in the lower 80s. And Monday will be mostly sunny with highs in the mid-70s. That's your latest weather forecast from the Talk of the Town.

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Stay tuned. The second hour is coming up next.

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1: There is no such thing as dealing in good faith with Iran. I'm Dave Anthony, Fox News. President Trump posted that on Truth Social, calling them very dishonorable people who better get their act together fast. The president wrote terms Iran leaked out have nothing to do with the terms that were agreed to. But an Iranian cleric, Ahmad Qatani, was defiant today.
2: This enemy does not understand the language of negotiation. It does not understand the language of a ceasefire. It understands the language of force. And thank God our armed forces have shown them the language of force and will continue to do so.
1: Fox Business's Max Gordon reports from Dubai.
3: Israeli Prime Minister Benjamin Netanyahu spoke to President Trump about the deal and released a statement today saying, in part, as long as I am the Prime Minister of Israel, Iran will not have nuclear weapons. President Trump and I are in full agreement on this issue. President Trump says that the naval blockade of Iran will remain in place until the agreement has been signed. And a signing ceremony could come as early as Sunday in Geneva, but Iranian state media is reporting that those reports of that signing ceremony are false.
1: Oil prices, they've been down this morning, and on Wall Street, there are gains. The Dow is up more than 500 points as we await the launch of one stock in particular. SpaceX goes public today.
4: It was the largest IPO that ever.
1: That's CEO Elon Musk at SpaceX headquarters in Texas this morning.
4: If people had told me this was going to happen, I was like, man, you must be smoking some really good crack, because I think this company's going to fail.
1: Those SpaceX employees laughing who have stock options could become millionaires. Musk could become the first trillionaire. Trading has not yet started for the SpaceX listing on NASDAQ. Soccer's World Cup's underway. Mexico, South Korea won the first two matches yesterday. Tonight, Team USA plays the opener against Paraguay at Los Angeles Stadium. 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
0: Here's your latest weather forecast from the Talk of the Town, 97.7 FM and 1570 AM. For today, skies will become mostly sunny with highs in the lower 80s. For tonight, skies will be clear with a low near 60. Saturday will be sunny with a high in the mid-80s. Saturday night will be partly cloudy with lows in the mid-60s. Sunday will have a chance of rain showers with highs in the lower 80s. And Monday will be mostly sunny with highs in the mid-70s. That's your latest weather forecast from the Talk of the Town. 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
14: And the lines are open at 216-901-0933. And we have Laura in the air, okay, from, Laura Kasner. Hey, Laura, you're in the air.
15: Hi, Pastor Ernie, how are you?
14: I'm doing okay, young lady. How are you?
15: I'm just fine. I wanted to say hi to Randy and little Lisa, too.
16: Hi,
17: Laura.
15: I'm sorry I couldn't make it in there this week, Pastor Ernie.
14: Yeah, I am too. Well, you could come next week.
15: I'll be coming again for sure because I want to have that trailer played for the inconvenient study. I know we need to get that approved by the powers that be, right, before we can play that on the air. So.
14: Well, if you can,
15: I would like to do that in the future.
14: Yeah, if you can text it to them to Style on the board there, he can put that in. He can put that on. Style will have to pick you up and see how you can get that to him, and then
15: okay.
14: Yeah, next week is Pledge Week, so it'd be an ideal week for you to come in because all kinds of things are happening next week. We have
15: all right.
14: So, just about any day next week. Just let me know which day it would be that you would be coming in.
15: Okay, I'll do that. And I wanted to promote the event that's going to be happening at McFann, which is Medina County Friends and Neighbors, this Saturday at 9 a.m. So that's June 13th at 9 a.m. at the Thirsty Cowboy, which is near I-71 on Route 18 in Medina. And the gentleman that I've been working with for the last 4 years, Major Tom Havlund, and I will be giving an update on our 2025 Worldwide Embalmer Blood Clot Survey. And Tom's also going to discuss his experience at the Tennessee Embalmers annual meeting that he attended a couple weeks ago, where he was a speaker for the second year in a row. So he's going to be talking about that. And he will have samples of the white fibrous clots in hand for that meeting.
14: Well, that's very, very interesting. The white fibers, you know, that is that those gross things that the coroner's been taking out of people. And
15: right.
14: Mm-hmm. And you carried a little tube around with you with one of those in there. Very good. Call in if you could remember tomorrow night. Give the very same promotion, and we'll. You say that's this Saturday, the 13th.
15: This Saturday, the 13th. Yeah, yeah, yeah. I will definitely try to call in tomorrow night too. I hope we can fill the house on Saturday.
14: All righty. Well, let's give it a shot.
15: All right. Thanks, Pastor Ernie. God bless.
14: You too, Laura. God bless. Laura. Thanks.
16: God bless.
14: All righty. That number is 216-901-0933. If you have a question or a comment, give us a call. Okay, Lisa's got an article. Go for it, Lisa.
16: Okay, it's the Gateway Pundit. Says, breaking, Iran threatens to attack Elon Musk's SpaceX and Starlink facilities in the Middle East. Iranian state media has warned that Elon Musk-linked companies operating across the Middle East could be treated as military targets in what could be an opening of a new and unusual front in the widening confrontation between Iran and America. The threat, reported by Iran's state-owned Fars news agency, specifically named Musk's business interests in West Asia, including Arab countries and Israel. It said facilities connected to Musk-managed holdings had been added to an initial list for potential targeting. Quote, all interests related to economic holdings managed by Elon Musk in West Africa, including Arab countries and Israel, have been entirely included in the initial list for drafting new targets, Fars reported. A, quote, informed source, unquote, cited the outlet, by the outlet, that is, claimed Iran had the right to strike Musk-related facilities in the region. Quote, the Islamic Republic of Iran reserves the right to attack all facilities related to holdings managed by Musk in the region and occupied territories, the source said.
14: Well, Musk has been saying you're wasting your time, President Trump, you're wasting your time trying to negotiate with these people. They never keep a deal. They never hold to. They're known. They're famous for breaking agreements or not coming to. And so, Musk has been out there saying, "Quit trying to negotiate with them. You're spinning your wheels. Just remove. You got to remove their leadership there." But Trump's the guy that's making the calls, and he's. He's known for being a strategist. You got to tell him that, give him that. And so, anyhow, I know one thing, whether we understand completely and totally, but we can't really because, you know, like you said earlier, Randy, when you get older, you get wiser.
16: Okay? Mm-hmm. Yes.
14: At least you're supposed to, right?
17: Right.
14: And Trump's old and getting wiser, and we see things a little different. We've been down that road before, and we've seen things, you know, as say there's nothing new under the sun, so we're not privy. You and I are not privy to all the information he's privy to. Mm-hmm. And so knowing that, it's best sometimes just to keep our opinions to ourselves on that, and let those that have the information do what's got to be done. What do you think?
17: Absolutely.
16: Yes.
17: All
14: righty. DOJ launches multiple election fraud investigations in California. Surprise, surprise, surprise. The Department of Justice officially stepped in to handle the election rigging going on in California. In conjunction with the FBI, the DOJ has announced that several election fraud investigations are underway in the state. I mean, they don't even try to hide it. I mean, they don't, you know.
16: Right.
14: Without specifying exactly what elections the investigations are targeting, I think it's pretty obvious. U.S. Attorney Bill Esselai, I believe it's Esselai, shared more details in a statement. Protecting the integrity of California's elections is a top priority of my office. California's election system has serious, serious structural vulnerabilities. Universal vote by mail with no voter ID requirements creates conditions where fraud can go undetected and unpunished. I mean, that is fraud when you have voter ID without any ID, okay? Protecting the integrity of California's elections is a top priority, he says. There you go. Well, without commenting on specific investigations, my office has multiple election fraud investigations underway in coordination with the, and he says, in Los Angeles, we follow the evidence wherever it leads. and prosecute any violations of federal election law to the fullest extent. They don't have in California federal election laws. I mean, they never have held to federal election laws. Do you know what? If you have a ticket that you from a ball game or something, that would be something with your name on it. That's all you need is something you can go vote with that, okay? Now, my office is also working closely with AAG Dillon to conduct a comprehensive audit of California voter rolls. The state has stonewalled every effort to verify that only eligible U.S. citizens are registered to vote. This case is now before the North Circuit's Court of Appeals. My office will not look the other way. We will investigate and prosecute every legal vote deserves to be counted. Every illegal vote canceled, one out. All right, there you go. Randy, you got an article there?
17: Yeah, this goes back to the battle against AI data centers. And it says this battle is winnable, is what it's saying.
14: You know, there's a lot of problems with these. They're moving much too fast. They're moving much too big on these things,
17: mm-hmm.
14: And they're really infringing on a lot of people's property rights. Okay,
17: yeah.
14: And so I think they need to take it a lot slower.
17: Definitely,
14: look at it a lot closer and see what the effects are. And I know they've got some of these data centers now that they don't need to have water supplies to cool them. They do other ways.
17: Yeah.
14: But I think they can be, they have caused a lot of damage. I understand that in some of these data centers, the equipment puts out a buzzing type noise,
17: mm-hmm.
14: that is driving people nuts.
17: Yeah.
14: But go ahead, I'm sorry.
17: Yeah. No, you're good. It says how to spot a data center proposal early and fight back before it ruins your community. It's always better to be proactive instead of reactive and stop a data center proposal before it gains traction. It says data centers aren't just harmless server farms humming quietly in the background. They are massive, power-hungry industrial facilities that can drain your local water supply, spike your electricity bill, cause blackouts, fill the air with noise and pollution, and turn peaceful rural or suburban neighborhoods into industrial zones. Do not forget they will be used to track, trace, and database every single American citizen. And right now, the AI boom is driving a nationwide rush to build them in places like yours. Some believe that stopping a data center from being built near your location is a David versus Goliath battle and unwinnable. But a recent Gallup poll shows that 70% of Americans oppose data centers being built in their community. The issue crosses party lines. Our backyard versus tech, big tech. A single modern AI data center can consume as much electricity as 100,000 homes or more. They can suck up millions of gallons of water per day for cooling, equivalent to a small city. Backup diesel generators roar at levels of 100 decibels like a jackhammer, which spew pollutants linked to cancer and respiratory issues. In Lake Tahoe, nearly 50,000 residents on the California side were recently told their longtime power provider is pulling out after 2027 because capacity is being redirected to nearby Nevada data centers. Families now scramble for new supplies or new suppliers, likely at much higher costs, while tech giants get priority. This isn't hypothetical. It's happening all over the country. Your quiet town could be next. An Amazon Web Services data center is seen near single-family homes in Stone Ridge, VA, on July 17th, 2024. Virginia alone has combined with combined total of 711 currently operational under construction and planned centers. Nathan Hawkins, or Howard, Getty Images. And then it has here, how to spot a data center proposal early before it's too late. Developers move fast and quietly. The key is catching them at the zoning and planning stages. Watch for zoning changes. Look for proposals to rezone agricultural, rural, residential, or farmland to industrial business park, heavy industrial, or new data center overlays. These often appear on county planning commission agenda. Check public notices, monitor your county city website, planning department agendas, and legal notices in local newspaper for terms like PUD, plan unit development, special use permits, annexations, or land amendments. And then it has, it says how to organize opposition practically and effectively. It says form a group immediately. I'm just going to read quickly these seven. Form a group immediately. Attend every meeting. Use social media and local press. Petition and comment. Build alliance. Push for moratoriums and document everything. And this last thing says here, don't fall for the national security lie. It says that proponents of massive new data centers often wave the national security flag to silence opposition, claiming every project is essential for beating China in the AI race. Don't buy it. President Trump's July 2025 executive order on accelerating federal permitting of data center infrastructure speeds up federal reviews, opens some federal lands, and prioritizes qualifying projects tied to national security. But it does not override local zoning, county commission, or state land use rules that control the vast majority of proposals.
14: Very good. You know, there's another thing, too, that people are pushing back against, and they should be. You know, these cameras going up everywhere.
17: Yeah.
14: Everywhere you turn, and they're some of these courts now, you know, Shaker Court is called Shakedown Court. I mean, I've been in their courts before. I mean, you talk about a shakedown.
17: Yeah.
14: I'll have to. Well, let me give you an example. Some years ago, they had made some charges against me for preaching out in front of one of the abortion mills. So I was out there, anyhow. So they had made charges against me, and I was supposed to appear in court. So I did, and I appeared in court. And they said, well, the case has been dropped, been dismissed. I said, what are you telling me? They said, there's no case, go home. I said, that's it. Okay, so here, months later, a good cop, a decent officer, he pulls up and he says to me, listen, there's a warrant out for you for not showing up in court. And I said, what are you talking about? He said, yeah. He said, so get out of here. I didn't see you. I said, well, now listen. I said, if there's there, I'm going to go in because, you know, you're here today, but one of the bad cops, you know.
17: Mm-hmm.
14: You know. So I went with him, or I went in and to find out what was going on. And they had charged me for not paying the court cost. I was being fined for not paying. I never had a hearing. In other words, they said, go home. And so this magistrate is on the bench. Now, they picked this day, and that's Shaker Hearts Court, Shaker. They picked a day where they had children from one of the local schools in there to see how the court works, right? And I said, look. So you're telling me that even though I didn't come to court, I didn't have a hearing, that I have to pay the court costs even though there was no hearing, right? He said, look, Pastor, I'm not the regular judge here. I'm just filling in. I'm a traveling magistrate. All I can tell you is what I don't, you know. And I said, it's a scam. We call this running a scam. You guys are, and the kids, all these young people were there, and they were looking at each other like, gee, That's what this is the way the court runs, right? And so before I could leave, before I even got out the door, this other guy came up from behind me, and he said, "I agree with Pastor. What kind of a scam are you running here?" They pulled something very similar to him.
17: Hmm.
14: So the kids got a full view of that day, but that's exactly what they were doing. And then on another time, I went in there as a witness. A guy asked me, because he had gotten a ticket he was contesting out there in Hunting Valley, and they're noted for that in Hunting Valley. So we went in there. Several of us went in there with him. One of them was the admiral, who was a former Navy admiral, but he was also a constitutional law professor.
17: Mm-hmm.
14: So he went in also with us, and we're in the court, and the court sees us, and they don't know exactly who we all are. In other words, it's like, what do we have here? Is this a sting operation, you know? So they got very, very nervous, very nervous. The police officer that officially wrote the ticket, he said, "Look, now think about this. You're in a court." And the police officer said, "Look, I don't want to take sides in this." He said, "I just want to get out of here. I don't want to take sides in this battle between the court and the guy that he wrote the ticket to." So he's already telling you, maybe I didn't do the right thing, right? Maybe. And so there was two bailiffs there. Now, if a bailiff is wearing a gun, he's not allowed to put a hand on you, in other words. And so they got nervous. They got very nervous in that Shaker Heights court. And so they said, "Well, we're going to, it's time to leave." And the one put his hand on my shoulder. I said, "Now, you know what you just did. You know you're wearing a gun, and you put your hand on my shoulder without my permission, okay? I just let him know that, you're not talking to, you're not going to get away with all of this. You're scamming people, and you're ripping people off."
17: Mm-hmm.
14: And this is what's happening with these traffic stops and these cameras. They're sending out these tickets all over. Now, I do know that there's petitions being signed because people are tired, especially, those of us that live out in the country now. We don't want cameras everywhere we go. Okay?
17: Right.
16: No.
14: You get tired of that.
17: Mm-hmm.
16: Yes.
14: And so there's a number of petitions circulating, and I know I'd like to get a hold of one and sign it myself. I'm very fed up with this out here.
17: Yeah.
14: And so, anyhow, that phone lines are open at, why aren't people calling? Maybe the phones aren't working. Lori got through, so the phone's got to be working. So
17: get a number out again.
14: And so really, the number is 216-901-0933. 216-901-0933. If you have a question or a comment, if you want to say something very nice about us, you can do that, okay? Not a lot of people do. So here's your chat.
17: All right.
14: Give it a call, 216-901-0933. We're waiting to hear from you out there. We know that there's some extremely intelligent people listening to us, right?
17: Yeah.
16: Yes.
17: That's right.
14: How do they get so extremely intelligent? Did they get that way by listening to us?
16: Yes.
14: So, all right. Okay, go ahead. Randy, you have an article.
17: Yeah, this is the infamously leftist Southern Poverty Law Center already is under indictment for schemes that allegedly use donor money to fund the very offenses it claimed to fight, racism and violence and such. Now an Alabama grand jury has released a superseding indictment confirming details such as that SPLC paid KKK members who wanted out to stay with the racist group. And it says the post-millennial said the accusations now include the SPLC secretly funneling millions in donations to informants associated with extremist groups such as the KKK. The report cited the indictment's allegations that the SPLC was funneling some $4.1 million in donations to a series of fictitious accounts to pay field sources affiliated with extremist groups between 2014 and 2023. The original indictment cited mishandling of about $3 million. The newest documentation keeps the original accounts 11, including 6 counts of wire fraud, 4 counts of making false statements to a federally insured bank, and 1 count of conspiracy. The newest federal accusations allege donor funds paid to field sources were used to purchase materials for cross burnings and making Ku Klux Klan robes and hoods, attending and hosting extremist group rallies nationwide, creating and growing chapters of extremist groups, as well as recruiting new members, making racist paraphernalia that extremist groups sold at rallies, and paying the living expenses of field sources to allow them to focus on their extremist groups rather than seeking other employment, the report said. Explains the indictment, the SPLC actively led donors to believe that their donations would be used to dismantle violent extremist groups. However, the SPLC hid from donors the fact that a portion of their donated funds was being secretly used to support extremist groups and to fund their violent, racist, and extremist acts.
14: Well, here's the thing. What they were doing is what they call Huckleberry. Mm-hmm. They were, when Southern Poverty Law Center, like Planned Parenthood, their name is a lie. Their name is a lie. They're made up of far-left millionaires, and these people, their number one goal when it got started was to legalize pedophilia. They want to legalize pedophilia. They're far-left. Organizations like Charlie Kirk's organization and like the different pro-life, pro-Christian groups, they said we're hate groups. They consider us to be a hate group. So these are a bunch of hardcore leftists, and I'm glad they got caught. But guess what? Mm-hmm. They were flagged, of all people, they were flagged by the banks. Mm-hmm. The banks flagged them. Okay, let's go. Susan is in the air. We have Susan.
17: Right.
14: Hey, Susan, you're in the air.
18: Yeah, can you hear me?
14: Yeah, I can hear you.
18: Yeah, I was just thinking that why would anyone want to sit down and, you know, try to end a war with a group that killed their leader and killed their leader's family? I mean, it doesn't make sense. Why would somebody want to come sit at the table? I mean, this seems to me like just the beginning of an unending war. Like, it's just common sense. Why would anyone want to come down and sit at the table with someone who just destroyed, you know, all the leaders and...
14: Well, here's the reason, Susan. These people believe, they actually believe that if they can get a world war started, and if they can get it started, this will bring their leader back to them. And so, again, their Mufti or whatever.
17: Mahdi.
14: This will bring Mahdi back to them. So this is why.
18: No, I think they just want an opportunity to get back at the group that just killed all their leaders, okay, and their leaders.
14: No, these people killed 60,000. Susan, Susan,
18: and stop fighting for other people.
14: Susan, you want dialogue?
18: Land.
14: Do you know what dialogue?
18: Excuse me.
14: Do you want to have dialogue? Do you know what dialogue is, Susan? Well, see, Susan is not talking over somebody.
18: Before we kill their
14: Goodbye, Susan.
18: And their leaders.
14: Okay. You see, first of all, Susan obviously doesn't know what dialogue is. See, dialogue is like if you ask me a question, then you let me answer because I can answer for myself. If I ask you a question, I will let you answer it. And see, it goes back and forth. When the idea, if you're going to try to talk over someone, she asked a question. The question was, why would they want to do that? I was going to answer her, but she didn't want to hear the answer because she called in. It's going to answer her, but she didn't want to hear the answer because she called in. And here you have people

0: Well, they've tortured. When you have, do you want to know why they don't have big rallies? Because whenever you're going to have a big protest march in Iran, they bring out hundreds of snipers. They put them up on top of buildings, and they shoot the people and that are protesting in the head. And that's why. Now, the people out there, they don't have guns.
1: Mm-hmm.
0: And that's why that's taking place. And that's why the people don't have a voice. Why would they want to talk? Well, they want to talk because they've seen what's happened. They've seen what's happened to their others. And they're going to go the same route. Okay. And so let's go to Lee. Lee, you're in the air.
2: Yeah, Pastor. I'd like to first respond to Susan. And I can tell her about 10 or 15 years ago, one of the high officials from Iran said that when, not if, when they get a nuclear weapon, they were going to bomb the little Satan, Israel, and then they were going to bomb the big Satan, America. Now, I don't know what type of logic Susan uses, but to me it doesn't make sense to wait for somebody to get that type of weapon to take action. And that's what President Trump did. And she might be an Obama fan because Obama helped provide the money and the financing for their nuclear program.
0: Yep, he did, absolutely. Hang tight, Lee. We'll be back right after this.

0: everybody. We're back.
1: And Lee, go ahead. Do you want to finish up there?
2: I'd like to share my experience at the Shaker Quartz.
1: Yeah, go ahead very quickly. We got the whole board lit. Well, most of it.
2: Okay,
1: anyhow.
2: Well, okay, I'll give you the Cliff Note version. I was called down for an eviction, and when I came in, the magistrate decided that people wouldn't take the stand. They considered the desk, and we had two of our deacons there, and they can vouch for it. I would make a statement, and this manager and her assistant would yell across the room to deny what I said. And, I mean, it was just chaos. And before that, I tried to get the police to help me because I had this guy in the building. His name was Willie Dickerson. He used to brag about being a drug dealer. And this place, the building where I lived, we were across the street from the police station. And this guy was openly dealing drugs. And he thought, I guess, I was spying on him because I used to stay up until 12 o'clock at night looking at TV. And it was really strange that he would always go out the back door, which tells me he was up to something.
1: Yeah.
2: And
1: I got to move on, Lee, because the board's all lit. But listen, thanks for sharing that with us. Yeah, that the Shaker Court has got, they're called the Shakedown Court, aren't they? So thanks for calling. Let's go to Katie. Katie, you're in the air.
3: Hey, Pastor Ernie. I love your show. I know you're saying not many people say nice things. Well, I want to tell you I look forward to your show all the time. And I feel like I missed out if I miss the session. So well, you've been a help and a blessing.
1: Well, thank you. You've been a blessing, too, every time you call in.
3: Well, thank you for that. I was going to ask earlier, before the board lit up, about I'm in San Diego. And you know what? As crazy as California is, we're the world's fourth biggest economy. And rather than people calling us names and saying we're stupid and crazy, I mean, it's pretty apparent now to the rest of the world, or at least the country. We know this, but our elections have been so rigged. And I can't stand that they keep saying there's no evidence. Well, you know, that's not up to us. We're the voters. How do we know that? You know, I can't go in and manage somebody else's business when I'm not an employee there, let alone their boss. And I hope and pray that Steve Hilton gets in. Spencer Pratt won. He won over Karen Bass. There were Democrats in L.A. that were so disgusted. And people keep calling him a Republican. He ran under an independent ticket. And like he said, I don't want to be a politician. I want to change L.A. and make it better again and make it healthy. It's disgusting. And we want California to turn around. I don't know if you remember when Gavin Newsom was in, I think it was like 2019, we actually had a anonymous multimillionaire donate a lot of money to get Gavin Newsom out. And we had Larry Elder running as a Republican. And we
1: I remember, yeah.
3: People just like to name call us and tell.
1: You know, Katie, think about this. Think of what if you had a legitimate government? What if you had an honest government, a really good governor out there in California without all of the corruption? Just think what the economy would be. It would be like probably number two in the world behind the entire United States.
3: We would if we could get it back again, like all our garlic and rice that we used to grow. I know this sounds funny, but Gilroy, California up north used to be garlic capital of the world. Now I look in the supermarket, it's China. I don't want stuff from China. I don't want to eat anything from China, especially because their earth, forget about their dirty politics and their corruption and their lack of integrity, absolute demonic people or government. They have a lot of pollution. They have high levels of fluoride and arsenic and other things in their soil. So, and you know, they're not going to give us their best products, that's for sure. But we did. In the 1980s, we had Pete Wilson, and he timed himself out 12 years, you know. And then, bam, out of nowhere came a Democrat. And Pete Wilson was great. We had such a clean, good, fun-running economy. I used to pinch myself every day. Because I was a young girl then in college, and I came from New Jersey, a staunch Democrat, staunch, dirty, mafiosa, bribe. third world country little tiny postage stamp with foul weather. There was nothing good about it. And I, like, pinched myself. I thought, God, is this what heaven's like? Every day is pleasant. Not hot, not cold, just beautiful. No effort to get outside. I don't have to shovel yellow dog pee-pee snow to move my car. And we had a clean, good Republican, conservative Republican governor. He actually gave us back tax rebates 1 year when he said we were overtaxed on our state taxes.
1: Well, hopefully we're going to get, you're going to have another one, Katie, with
3: pray for us.
1: Yeah, we will. Because I'd like to come back to California, but I haven't been there in a long time, so I'd like to make it back out. If I do get to San Diego, I'll let you know. And
3: thank you. I'll put you up, you and the missus.
1: Alrighty.
3: I live about 5 miles from the beach, and it's real nice over here. It's beautiful. My son wants me to move to Texas with him, and I've been reading about those Muslim enclaves in both Houston and Dallas, and I was like, well, nothing good is going to come out of that. Well, I don't know what's going on, but they're buying up neighborhoods.
1: Yeah, I know.
3: It looks like
1: bringing you more news on that as we go. Yeah, that's happening a lot. This is what I've been trying to tell people about. There's a very unholy alliance taking place in America. Better be willing to stand up and fight, because if they're not willing to fight to keep our country free, it's not going to be. But I got to move on. But God bless you. Thank you so much. Let's go to Dan. Dan, you're in the air.
0: God bless you. I really love your program. Yesterday you said something, and I've been trying to find it, because I want to bring it up in our prayer meetings at church so we can start paying attention to this and bring it to everybody's attention. You said that 3 states right now are allowing abortions up to 28 days after birth.
1: Yeah, California, Washington, the state of Washington. Let's see, there's Minnesota, and now New Jersey has passed it. I don't know if they've signed that into law or not, so it'll be 4 states. Yeah, and it all started in California. Pardon?
0: Is there something on the Internet that I can print that out so I can show the people at the church that I'm not imagining this? Or
1: I think we had said something out one of our newsletters about that. I would just go up on, go to Ohio Pro-Life Action Committee. If you go to Pro-Life Action Committee of Ohio, they would have it on their website. Where else would they go, Randy, to get it up on the website?
4: I was just thinking.
1: National Right to Life website.
4: And it wouldn't even be late-term abortion, because you're talking about after. But if you pull up legalized late-term abortion.
1: Yeah, I would start with California. They were the first ones that Governor Newsom signed it. So it's after birth, yeah. Late term abortion.
4: That was something I think Governor Northam was trying to get that approved as well before he was out of there.
1: Yeah.
0: Because I'd like to get the Baptist churches riled up about this, because I don't think a lot of people, I didn't even know that till you mentioned it yesterday, and God bless you for saying it.
1: Well, thank you. And again, look it up there. It's California. Start with California. That's where Newsom was the first one to promote it and push it. Okay, so anyhow.
0: All right. Well,
1: do we have anything on that, Stile? Do we have anything on that, the thing in California there?
5: Not that I have.
1: Okay, all righty. Very good. All right. If I find more information on that, I'll let you know. But thanks, Dan. All right, we're coming up to, Lisa, you've got one more article quickly.
6: Okay, speaking of California, a Southern California man who also happens to be the CEO of an Iran-based technology company was arrested on Wednesday for allegedly violating United States sanctions against the Islamic Republic, according to the DOJ. According to the affidavit filed with the federal complaint, Jamshid Ghomi, age 63, a dual American-Iranian citizen, is the CEO of Faraz Pardaz Ryanair Company, LTD, the DOJ noted. Quote, he is accused of aiding our declared enemies by selling U.S. origin computer networking parts to Iran and earning millions of dollars in violation of U.S. sanction laws, said First Assistant U.S. Attorney Bill Essayly for Central District of California. Quote, our nation's law prohibiting doing business was one of the world's largest state sponsors of terrorism must be enforced and obeyed, he continued.
1: All right, very good. We've come to that time of night again that we come to every night.
4: Right? That's right. That's right.
1: We get to the most important part of the radio program.
4: Yeah, absolutely. I want to say this. You know, the Bible says this, that what does it profit a man to gain the whole world and then to lose his soul? And so though this station, though we spend time talking about political things, and you may be on one side or the other of that, no matter where you stand, if you cross over and your life is not right with God, if you haven't accepted Jesus Christ as Lord and Savior, you are stepping over into eternal damnation and separation from the God who created you. And so some people, they live their life like everything is okay between them and God. And in fact, it's not. And in fact, in the book of Revelation, I believe this was to the church of Thyatira that the Lord Jesus was speaking to, but he had said this, and he said, notwithstanding, I have a few things against thee, because thou sufferest that woman Jezebel, which calleth herself a prophetess, to teach and to seduce my servants to commit fornication and to eat things sacrificed unto idols. And he says this, and I gave her space to repent of her fornications, and she repented not. And that's where I want to pause for a moment. Some people, again, they're living their life as if there's no tomorrow, or if, you know, things are just, you know, nothing really matters. And they don't really understand that they may be in that space that God is giving to someone to repent. And what you don't want to do is you don't want to exceed that space. If you haven't accepted Jesus Christ, if you know that things are off between you and God, you want to get that corrected, because you may be in that space where God, as his perfect will is that none should perish, but that all should come to repentance. And what you don't want to do is come into that term that we hear sometimes, and it's called the point of no return. And when you think about the space to repent, that's a time frame that you have. And if you exceed that, you're going into that place of no return. God's mercy, it has a starting point and it has an ending point. And one thing that God warns is for mankind not to die in your sins. And it reminds me of the thieves that died on either side of Jesus, and they were all on the cross, but one who was blind, and I'd like to call him blind and stupid, he was ignorant because he railed on his last hope of mercy. His last opportunity of mercy was Jesus, who was hanging right there, and guess what? He could not recognize him. He could not recognize him because the demented mind, the mind that is so full of evil, you can't recognize God. You can't recognize his son unless God actually grants you that mercy. And though he was there, he was in the same condition as the other thief. He decided, I'm going to rail on him. And yeah, well, why don't you save yourself and save us? While the other thief looked, and he asked Jesus to remember him when he comes into his kingdom. And that right there, my friend, whoever you are, that itself is the recognition. That is the recognition, and that is the ability to recognize, shall I say. And that itself is a mercy that God has to grant. It's just like when Jesus asked the question to the disciples, who do men say that I am? And out of all of the disciples, only one answered, and that was Peter. And he said, thou art the Christ, the Son of God. of the living God. And Jesus looked at him and he told him, he said, flesh and blood did not reveal that to you, but my Father, which is in heaven. And so if that's you tonight, if you hear the name Jesus and say, you know what? I do recognize him as a son of the living God, the one who died on the cross, the one who rose on the third day, and the one who is sitting at the right hand of the Father right now, even right now, pleading and making intercessions for you to accept him. If you could but accept him, and if you believe that, you could be saved tonight. So if that's you, I'll quickly pray with you, and then I'm turning it over to Pastor. Father God, I come to you as a sinner tonight. I know, and I want to thank you right now that you have given me the ability to recognize who Jesus is, that one who hung in the midst of those other thieves, Lord God, but the one who had resurrection power, the one who would die for my sins, that shed blood that could make atonement for my sins. And I'm asking you, Lord Jesus, to please come into my heart tonight. Make your abode with me. Lead me and guide me. Forgive me of my sins. I want to be with you eternally. Come in and take your rightful place. Lord, we ask that you would do this. If they have prayed that prayer tonight, that God, you are faithful and you are just to forgive. And we pray that you, Father God, would not just be their Savior, but also be their Lord as well. And we thank you again in Jesus' name. Amen.
1: All right. It comes down to the reason that the two of them had two different decisions. The thief on the left refused. He said, basically, if you're who you say you are, take us down.
4: Yeah.
1: The difference was belief. Mm-hmm. Those that believe. Okay. You see, the one on the right, the thief on the right, he believed that Jesus was who he said he was.
4: Yeah.
1: And it was that belief that got him into paradise, okay? Yeah. It was unbelief. And you see, that's the problem with so many people out there. They're not believing, but if they had the facts right there, if they understood right here, God presented it to them. He tells you in Hosea chapter 4, he said, my people are destroyed for lack of knowledge. He's provided that. He says, here. Mm-hmm. He's provided the knowledge for you. You'll read and believe, okay, or you'll perish, okay, because you haven't believed on me. You haven't kept my laws. You haven't listened. So, therefore, I will not believe you. I will forget you. You forgot me. I will forget you.
4: Yeah.
1: And so it comes down to one thing. Folks, listen to me. Believe me. All of creation bears witness to God. Mm-hmm. All of the creation bears witness to a creator, and that creator was Jesus Christ. It's there, out there, in front of you. We're out of time for tonight, so we have to say good night.
6: Good night.
4: Good night.
1: Thanks for being here with us tonight.
4: Yep.
1: We want to say God bless.
4: God bless. God bless.
1: And then we always want to say, and always, keep fighting the fight.
4: Fight.
1: Fight.
6: Fight.
1: Fight.
6: Fight.
1: Fight.
6: Fight.
1: Fight.
6: Fight.
1: Fight.
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8: That's not the deal. I'm Chris Foster, Fox News. President Trump says terms of a peace agreement leaked by Iran have nothing to do with what's been agreed to in writing, and he calls Iranian negotiators dishonorable in his post on Truth Social, and they better get their act together fast.
9: While a White House official told Fox the deal calls for dismantling of Iran's nuclear program, destruction and removal of nuclear material, and the reopening of the Strait of Hormuz, the Iranian state media is reporting the U.S. has agreed to lift sanctions and release frozen Iranian funds, and that will occur before final negotiations, beginning with a ceasefire in Lebanon. Iran's foreign minister has written that their memorandum of understanding has never been closer and that the media should refrain from speculating about the details until it's finalized. Jessica Rosenthal, Fox News.
8: SpaceX is now public with the first trades minutes ago at $150 a share, giving the rocket maker a market value of $1.96 trillion, making founder and majority shareholder Elon Musk the world's first trillionaire. The man accused of murdering Charlie Kirk is back in court in Utah for a hearing about evidence.
10: Tyler Robinson's lawyers are trying to once again limit how much evidence the public can see. Prosecutors say they have surveillance video placing Robinson at the crime scene at the time Charlie Kirk was shot and killed, as well as DNA evidence. And prosecutors in this case say they plan to introduce written witness statements and a recorded interview with Lance Twiggs, Robinson's lover and roommate, to whom he allegedly confessed. But the defense argues since they can't cross-examine those witnesses directly, it violates Robinson's right to due process. And today they're asking the judge to prohibit hearsay evidence from coming in.
8: Fox's Claudia Cowan. A court order blocking the Trump administration's $1.8 billion settlement fund for people claiming political prosecutions is extended indefinitely by a federal judge in Virginia. Acting Attorney General Todd Blanche has said plans for the fund are scrapped, but the judge wants a sworn declaration it won't be revived. 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
11: You've got to try the new TikTok diet.
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18: How struck I am by the inability for the Southern Poverty Law Center to articulate with any grounding whatsoever why they used donor funds to support the hate groups that they pretend to be against. And maybe I'm used to good liars on television for some reason, but I think I expected a little bit more of a position from them that might explain. But frankly, they haven't done at all any type of explaining whatsoever. They're being skewered here, and rightly so. And so now I think that there should be further steps taken to what will we do with those funds? And the weak, pathetic excuses of, well, we use undercover informants for the FBI, and that doesn't mean we... That's not this. This was a purposeful fomenting of civil discord here in this country to achieve a very self-serving motivation. None of this is acceptable.
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7: Here's your latest weather forecast from the Talk of the Town, 97.7 FM and 1570 AM. For today, skies will become mostly sunny with highs in the lower 80s. For tonight, skies will be clear with a low near 60. Saturday will be sunny with a high in the mid 80s. Saturday night will be partly cloudy with lows in the mid 60s. Sunday will have a chance of rain showers with highs in the lower 80s. And Monday will be mostly sunny with highs in the mid 70s. That's your latest weather forecast from the Talk of the Town.
19: 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That should have been an easy win. 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

0: So yesterday, after the show, went out and did the big exercise routine, and was just you never know who you're going to run into over at the lovely park where I do the big it's a 2.5 mile around the lake trail, and I try to make it around twice. That's the goal. Yesterday did not have 98 degrees outside, but anyway, I was having a good time. I was what was I listening to? I think I was listening to Hannity or somebody. And so anyway, I'm doing the lap and drinking the water and trying to stay upright in the heat and humidity. And all of a sudden, this guy starts flagging me down, waving me down. So I take off my the earbuds. And I talked to this guy, and so he's a regular listener of the program. He's a friend of the show. I've never met. I think I've met him once before. And so we had this conversation, and he had asked about how I was doing. He said, "Man, you are starting to you're looking like you're losing a few pounds there." That guy was training for like a triathlon, so he was like a hardcore athlete. So we're having this conversation, and then he just looks at me. He says, "Can I ask you a question?" I said, "Yeah, sure, no problem." He says, "What is going on with Trump?" He says, I voted for this guy. I'm a MAGA guy, and I'm an America First guy." He says, "But I got to tell you, I don't know what's going on at the White House, but they've got to get this under control." And the guy just, I don't know if it was sort of like therapy, but he just sort of let loose. And he was just really frustrated by what's been happening, maybe what's not happening at the White House, and the war in Iran. And that's ultimately what it was really all. It was really about the war in Iran. And I'm sitting there, and I'm listening to this guy, and he is a rock-solid conservative. Say he was probably an older guy, definitely in his 60s. And he is just, he's really frustrated, almost to the point of being done frustrated. So last night, and I think what led to a lot of this is what happened yesterday when the president announced, okay, fine, we're done. And, you can't trust the Iranians. We're going to go in and we're going to blow into kingdom come. And then just a couple of hours later, the president comes back and says, no, we're not going to do that anymore. We've reached some sort of a deal. And I think, the president says, I think we're going to have a ceasefire. We're going to be able to work this out. And in response to that, the Iranians say, no, we do not have a deal. And then they sent drones to attack one of our military installations over there, and we shot them down. So I heard what this guy was saying, and I sense his frustrations, and I honestly share his frustrations. And the president is dealing with something in the White House that I don't think any of us truly understand. But I think there are forces at play here, and I don't think they're nefarious. I just think they're a very serious difference of opinion about whether or not we should be in a war. And I think those people are, in no specific order, the Vice President of the United States and Donald Trump Jr. And Don Jr. especially has his father's ear. And then on the other side of the table, you've got a lot of the folks who are war hawks who say we should go in, we should finish the job that should have been finished in 1979, and we should be done with it. Because I don't care who you are, I don't care what side of the aisle you're on, there's no way that we can allow Iran to have a nuclear weapon. And you and I both know that Iran wants to get a nuclear weapon. They're not going to stop. That's the end goal here. And then they will use that against either Israel or the United States, or if they get to, both. So yesterday we had Congressman Tim McClintock on the show, and I really appreciated what McClintock had to say. McClintock is out there, and he's like, we've got to attack the enemy until they wave the white flag of surrender. But I'm asking you, ladies and gentlemen, is this actually working? Is this the president's plan? Is it working? Because 39 times the president says we have been very close to a deal. This goes all the way back to March. Take a listen.
1: We have major points of agreement. They want to make a deal, and we are very willing to make a deal.
2: Well, I think we're going to end it.
1: I can't tell you for sure, but they want to make a deal so badly. You have no idea how badly they want to make a deal.
2: They want to make a deal so badly. I do see a deal in Iran.
1: We were very close to a deal.
3: I think it's close to over, yeah. I mean, I view it as very close to over.
1: It's looking very good that we're going to make a deal with Iran, and it's going to be a good deal. This process should go very quickly. We're going to end that war very quickly. They want to make a deal so badly.
2: We think we're close to a deal, and that's okay.
1: We're in the final throes of what will be a very, very...
0: 39 times, and let's hope the 40th time is the charm here. I hope it is. But I'm curious to hear from you, ladies and gentlemen. Are you a little frustrated by all of this? Because I think, by and large, the American people, they know. They know Iran. They're very bad people. They're evil people. They've slaughtered tens of thousands of their own citizens. They're throwing gay people off the buildings over there. They're subjugating the women. It's a terrible situation over there. So I'm just curious if you share the frustration of this guy I ran into at the park yesterday. Because he's really fired up about this. And at the end of the day, I don't think the Iranians want a deal. I don't think they've ever wanted a deal. I think they're stringing us along. That's what I think is going on here. And here's what I don't want to have happen. And this is where we are heading. We are heading towards being still involved in a war come the midterm elections. And that's no good for everybody, especially President Trump. So the president, I don't believe the president is getting snookered. No, I don't think that's it at all. I think the president is getting conflicting advice and guidance from people that he trusts implicitly. That's what I think is going on here. But if we're going to go to war, here's the bottom line. If you're going to war, you blow the enemy to kingdom come until they wave the surrender flag, and that's it. And you do not stop until they wave the surrender flag, right? I mean, that's how we used to fight wars. I mean, you have to inflict pain and suffering, and it's a terrible thing. War is awful. But the point of war is to bring about peace and to bring about an end to the conflict. And the only way to do that is to subject the enemy to the full wrath of the United States military. And I don't think we've done that yet. And I know the president's a kind and good and compassionate man, but Iran cannot be trusted. They can't be trusted. It's really that simple. So anyway, opening up the phone lines today. By the way, welcome to the Todd Stearns Radio Show. It is the Friday edition of the show. It is also Open Line Friday. That means when you call in, we're going to talk about whatever you want to talk about. Our telephone number, write this down, 901-260-5926. That's 901-260-5926. Coming up, by the way, in just, about 15 minutes, Lee Greenwood is going to drop by. He's doing a big partnership with Bass Pro Shops, and we're going to talk about that. Some other big issues, of course. We've got the big UFC fight night at the White House. Dylan, you're going to be watching that on Sunday night?
4: This might be the first UFC match I've actually seen. Like this year, at least.
0: It's going to be pretty intense.
4: It's exciting.
0: And it has enraged liberals. We're going to explain why. I do want you to head over to our Facebook page. And if you'll scroll down, one of the big problems that one of the big issues that people have, they're upset at they call them the Octagon Girls. Those are the ring girls. Dylan, they're the lovely ladies who hold the signs. And if you've ever been to a fight, there is something that this is true about every single fight night in America. Those are very attractive young ladies.
4: Yeah.
0: We're not talking about the magenta-haired, you know, Subaru drivers of America.
4: No, not at all. Not in this case.
0: These are very, no full-figured gals up there. And one of the reasons why is the rings aren't that large, and, you know, you don't want to damage it, right? So you've got to have, I mean, there has to be a weight limit. I mean, that's just the way it is.
4: It's true. I mean, that's a literal fact, actually.
0: That's true.
4: People are falling through the stages.
0: Yeah, absolutely. Yeah, so you
4: want
0: to be
4: practical.
0: Somebody accidentally, you know, bounces, and the next thing you know, boom, yeah. You got a big hole right in the middle of the octagon. Nobody wants that. So anyway, they've got the gals, and we've got a photograph of it over on our Facebook page. That's why I want people to go there and check this out, because people are now enraged. They're saying that the outfits that the girls are wearing violate the U.S. flag code, and they say they're all very offensive. And so, ladies and gentlemen, I just want you to go over and look at the go to the Todd Stearns Facebook page, scroll down, and you will see the outfits. And I'm just curious if you find any violations of the flag code among the lovely Octagon girls. Dylan, are you looking at the photo?
4: I did.
0: What do you think?
4: Possibly one of the most modest like outfits that they could wear. I mean, if people really haven't seen UFC fights, like they can, you know, be wearing almost nothing. So this is a lot more modern.
0: Actually, let me put it this way. In today's modern church, these girls could wear these up on stage as a member of the worship band.
4: Yeah. In the modern day church.
0: In the modern day church. Wow. Oh, look at the high heels. Those are pretty, you know, I didn't even look at the high heels. They're going to have a tough time walking around in those things.
4: They kind of look like superwomen. Like this,
0: like
4: reminds
0: Wonder
4: me
0: Woman.
4: Of like,
0: yeah, Wonder Woman. Mm-hmm. Yeah, exactly. So anyway, now the leftists are all upset. I wonder if they're more upset that these are very beautiful, attractive, healthy, physically fit, actual women, as opposed to, you know, the Star Wars bar scene that we've been looking at parading around towns waving flags. I'm just saying. All right, we got to take a break here. Go look at this picture, and I want you to, because people are saying this is a violation of the flag code, and people are also saying that it's going to be dangerous. Trump is putting lives in danger because it's going to be hot and humid, and there are going to be mosquitoes. And no, I'm not making this up. I mean, one of the Axios actually interviewed an insect specialist to weigh in on whether or not people might get some sort of a disease that they get bitten by a mosquito outside the White House. 901-260-5926. This is the Todd Stearns Show.
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0: All right, welcome back, everybody. This is the Todd Starnes Radio Show. So just curious here, what do you want President Trump to do? What do you want President Trump to do? Do we go in and blow Iran off the face of the earth, or do we make some sort of a deal and get the heck out of there so we can get back to life as normal? Inflation will drop, gas prices will drop, and some people are saying gas prices are already dropping in some areas. I can assure you they are not dropping in Memphis, Tennessee. $3.99 a gallon is what I paid just the other day. So I'm just curious, what do you want President Trump to do when it comes to Iran? 901-260-5926 is our telephone number. That's 901-260-5926. Crazy story out of Midland, Texas, where a suspect has barricaded himself in a building in downtown. Active shooter. The mayor now announcing at least 11 people shot. The FBI is there as well. And they are bringing many of the victims in. I guess the shooter's still barricaded, but they're bringing in victims to Midland Memorial Hospital. We have no other additional information other than there's been a mass shooting there in Midland, Texas today. Let's go to the phone lines. LJ, Georgia. Joe from LJ. Joe, what's going on today?
18: Todd, great prayers for the family in Texas. That's terrible. No, Todd, what's going on today is just fantastic. Talking about Trump, the stock market is continuing to hit a new all-time high. And I thought Steve Moore, Trump's top economic advisor, is a good friend of mine. And today I named him the number one taxpayer champion in the country. And he says, Joe, things have never been better. And Todd, based on, the market is just continuing. I mean, just think of the people, the 401s that are going way up and the people that are having that happen to them. And so it's fantastic. So I think Trump, in my judgment, Trump's the best leader in history. I don't have any complaints. I think everything he's doing makes sense to me. And I think when the stock market is a pretty good judge of how people feel. And just like today, it's breaking another all-time high. So I'm a very happy person. I'm down in Sea Island, and talking to a lot of people all over the country, and everyone I'm talking to loves Trump and loves the stock market. So I'm a very happy person, and Todd, I appreciate what you're doing. You have a great talk show. You're very positive, and thank God for Todd Starnes.
0: Well, Joe, I appreciate you saying that. However, let me ask you this question, though. Would you agree that there is a difference between what's happening on Wall Street and what's happening on Main Street? Because right now, Main Street, you're right, the stock market's doing great. Wall Street's doing great. But the economy on Main Street is still sluggish, and people are struggling to be able to pay bills.
18: Well, you know, you're right on that, and I think Trump is moving to address that. And there again, the midterms are coming up, and that's going to be a big test. So Trump has got to get, and I think he's working on doing that. And you just mentioned gas prices. I think by midterms, gas prices will be way down. And the people you're talking to will reflect great news. However, if that's not the case, we could lose the midterms, and that would be a disaster. But I have enough confidence in Trump. He's aware of just what you're talking about, and he's working on getting your gas price down where Todd Starnes doesn't have to pay too much for gas. And so they're aware of all these problems. But, Todd, they've got to do something about it, and I think they will. And I'm predicting on your wonderful show, midterm landslides for the Republicans. And if they don't get the gas prices, though, down and other prices, it'll be the opposite of that.
0: No doubt about it.
18: I'm a believer in Trump. And Todd, you have been a great supporter of Trump. But you also want to reflect how your listeners feel. And a lot of them are upset. And so he's got to work hard between now and the midterms to get – he gets the prices down where Todd Starnes doesn't have to pay too much for gas. If he does that, and I think he will, we'll have bigger wins. If he doesn't, then Todd, it'll be disastrous. We'll lose to the Democrats.
0: Yeah, and we can't do that. We just can't do that. Joe, always good hearing from you. Thank you for calling in, and thanks for being a great positive voice here on the show. You know, it's interesting, going back to this Axios report, Dylan, Trump's UFC fight faces a tough opponent, D.C. heat, humidity, and bugs. They're saying that the D.C. swamp is boggy and muggy and potentially stormy, Mother Nature emerging as the night's biggest wild card. The Hollywood Reporter says there are major threats, rain, lightning, and a ton of bugs. They're really taking this seriously here. I mean, they're freaking out over this kind of nonsense. We're going to get into more of this in just a little while. But again, go look on our Facebook page. I want you to check out these ring girls, and you tell me if those outfits violate the U.S. flag code. 901-260-5926. This is the Todd Stern Show.

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2: News. I'm Gianna Gelosi. Elon Musk is taking SpaceX public, marking a major day for Wall Street.
3: If people had told me this was going to happen, I was like, man, you must be smoking some really good crack. Because I think this company's going to fail.
2: Musk could become the first trillionaire. A UFC event scheduled to take place at the White House on Sunday, marking the president's 80th birthday. But a not-so-happy birthday wish was burned into the grass.
4: The U.S. Park Service say that markings reading 8647 were discovered around 11:30 yesterday afternoon in the west side of the Washington Monument. 47 being a reference to President Trump, and 86, that is often noted as slang for getting rid of something.
2: It's Fox's Alexandria Hoff. This comes months following former FBI Director James Comey's indictment for posting a photo with a similar message on the beach with seashells. 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
1: Here's your latest weather forecast from the Talk of the Town, 97.7 FM and 1570 AM. For today, skies will become mostly sunny with highs in the lower 80s. For tonight, skies will be clear with a low near 60. Saturday will be sunny with a high in the mid-80s. Saturday night will be partly cloudy with lows in the mid-60s. Sunday will have a chance of rain showers with highs in the lower 80s. And Monday will be mostly sunny with highs in the mid-70s. That's your latest weather forecast from the Talk of the Town. 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

0: our Patriot Mobile Newsmaker line. And Lee, we've got a lot to talk about, and we're going to get to Bass Pro Shop and the awesome partnership with them in just a moment. But I'm really excited about this Great American State Fair kickoff. Hope you're doing good today, Lee.
1: I'm doing great, and we're excited about it as well. I mean, the Great American State Fair, I didn't know why they called it a state fair. It's going to be in D.C. or Virginia or somewhere. And I'm like, oh, they get all 50 states coming. So everybody's evidently making some kind of a presentation, or they bring their state flag and set up the state flag somewhere. But yes, that's why it's going to be so big. And of course, June 24th, that's the beginning, that I'll be singing with the United States Marine Band, it looks like, and introducing the president. And then, of course, it goes through the July 4th weekend, which is going to be exciting. I can't be there the entire time, but I'm going to be there the 24th. The 25th, and then I have to go somewhere else for a while, then I'll be back on July 1 through the July 4th holiday.
0: Lee, this is one of these huge American moments, our 250th anniversary. You would think that everybody would be on board. Everybody wanted to go the extra mile, you know, to throw a parade or have some sort of a party or a celebration. And again, the fact is that you've got a lot of folks that are turning this into a political mess. You had a lot of musical artists that backed out. And I'm wondering, you know, you are a musician, and there have been so many musicians that have played for the president because it was respect in the office, whether it be a Republican in the office. What was your take when you found out that a lot of these artists were going to back out?
1: Well, a little disappointed, Todd. I have the belief that when you do something that celebrates America, it's non-political. Running for office and you celebrate a particular candidate because you believe they'd be good for the office, that's still our right as a musician. But if you prefer not to celebrate America, that's disappointing. Sorry.
0: Well, it is. And now we have word, and this story coming out this week, at least seven states, Connecticut, Illinois, Maine, Massachusetts, North Carolina, Oregon and Washington will not even participate in the Great American State Fair. And, you know, I'm sure they're going to be listing a litany of their excuses, but I think we all know what's going on here.
1: Well, absolutely. It's kind of like when the president addressed Congress, and every time there was something positive that the left, all the senators and congressmen, that they sat on their hands. I mean, that to make that kind of gesture, is insulting, I think.
0: Lee Greenwood joining us on our Patriot Mobile Newsmaker line. And Lee, I'm really excited about this limited edition flag, American flag. It's the Allied flag. And you guys are partnering with our friends at Bass Pro Shop. Tell us about this exciting flag.
1: Yeah, it is exciting. I have a huge flag in my front yard, and we fly the state flag as well, the Tennessee flag. And but we knew this was coming for some time ago. Johnny Morris is a very close friend, a wonderful guy. He's a terrific entrepreneur, and he's given so much to other people, including, by the way, to helping a hero. We would build homes for wounded warriors, and he takes care of a lot of that for us. And I'm so appreciative. But we knew the Allied Flag Company was going to go in partnership with me. And so this box that I have, I don't know if you can see this or not. Can you or not?
0: Yes.
1: Okay. But it's got my likeness on it and my name on it in front. A beautiful box. Actually, if you'd like to have it as just a souvenir. But inside it, of course, is the beautiful American flag that is made in the United States. Just make no mistake about that. It says on the front of it, America's 250th anniversary flag. And it's nylon, weather resistant. It comes in a beautiful package, and you can get it now through the July 4th weekend and probably beyond from Bass Pro Shops nationwide. So don't hesitate to wait for Allied.com if you want to order it and you can't get to a Bass Pro Shop, but go there in person and pick one up.
0: I think it's just a wonderful thing, and I've got the flag. I've got the God Bless the USA Bible. So I'm having a whole Lee Greenwood section now in my home. Of
1: Yay!
0: Patriotic.
1: As long as it's not a memorial.
0: No. By the way, speaking of Johnny Morris, you know, we have a little Bass Pro Shop in Memphis. I don't know if you're aware of this, Lee Greenwood.
1: Oh, yeah.

0: And it has a light in the top of it that goes to the moon.
1: It's unbelievable. Of course, in the old pyramid, which we used to call the Tomb of Doom when the Memphis Tigers played there. But there's a great story about Johnny Morris. He was actually out fishing with Bill Dance, you know, the great all-time famed angler. And they were joking about where to put the next Bass Pro Shop. And so he joked and said if they caught a 30-pound catfish, he would build a Bass Pro Shop right there in the abandoned pyramid. And by golly, they got a 34-pounder, and we've got a Bass Pro Shop and a pyramid now.
0: Yeah, and it's fantastic. I've been in that shop.
1: It's, you know, Lee, you travel the country, you talk to all sorts of folks, and I'm just curious, what is the mood of the country right now?
0: Well, I guess you have to consider who I see. I mean, I'm pretty rural. I see a lot of the country folks. You know, I'm not in big cities much anymore. When I was really hot touring artist in the first 15 years, let's say, of my career, from the beginning of 1980 through 95, after I met Kim, which was in 1992, we were married. Then I stopped really touring the big cities. We tour outside of them. You'll find more of the people on the right, if you will, politically. You'll have people that are hardworking Americans and dedicated to the productivity that's necessary to keep the wheels in motion in this United States. But the mood is fantastic. I mean, the only gas prices are high, you know, and that's it's a fact. And we hope that that'll change quickly. But because of the Iranian conflict, but I don't know, you know.
1: Yeah, we've got to get that taken care of quickly, and I'm with you on those gas prices. So, Lee, again, congratulations, and tell folks again, if they want to get this Allied flag, how can they go about doing that?
0: Yeah, you certainly get it for the website alliedflag.com. Or go to a Bass Pro Shop. That's fun. I mean, they have so many things that you would like to buy. Believe me, I bought my last cargo pants there. There's like, they got all kinds of stuff that are good for hunting, fishing, and just rural living.
1: Lee Greenwood, always a pleasure to have you on with us, and thank you so very much. We certainly appreciate you joining us today, sir.
0: Todd, love you very much. Look forward to going to the UFC and at the White House.
1: It's going to be a great fight night. That's going to be pretty remarkable.
0: Mm-hmm.
1: All right, Lee, thank you again. All right, folks, our telephone number, 901-260-5926. That's 901-260-5926. This is the Todd Stern Show.
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0: right, welcome back, everybody. This is the Todd Stearns Radio Show. So, you know, I really hate that these kinds of things happen, but they do. And we've got to talk about them because I believe in transparency here on the Todd Stearns Radio Show. So there is, in Tennessee, there's a big congressional race. And there is a woman by the name of Charlotte Bergman who is running. This woman is a perennial candidate. She has run at least six times that I know of and has lost all six times. And so Judge Joe Brown is running her campaign, and he's been our point person for, you know, for getting her on the program. Because, again, we want to invite all of the candidates on. And again, this is all over the country. And so we love having the candidates on, and we want to give everybody a fair shake. Well, now Ms. Bergman is out there making accusations about yours truly. And the woman is either misinformed or she's a liar. And I will, this is a head scratcher. She also believes I'm a liberal. She's running as a Republican, by the way. And here's what she wrote. Todd, you know good and well your team never reached out to us. And just so we're crystal clear, we have zero interest in buying advertising on your show as a prerequisite for being a guest. We'll pass. So, first of all, that is against the law. And we abide by the law on this radio program and the radio station that I own. We invite people on to talk about the issues, whether or not they buy campaign advertising or not. And the fact of the matter is, Ms. Bergman, again, is either misinformed or she is a liar. And I say that because we keep the receipts here on the Todd Stearns Radio Show. And we have reached out numerous times inviting her to come onto this program. And what is it? They were supposed to be on this week, and we got stood up. Is that accurate, team? All right. My team is shaking their heads yes. So we've invited this woman on multiple times, and we'd still like to invite her on because we believe that's the right thing to do. But what is not right is for a woman like Charlotte Bergman, a perennial loser at the ballot box, to make false accusations about yours truly. And the answer to that question is, yes, we certainly did invite her to purchase advertising, but there was absolutely no prerequisite that she had to buy ads to be able to appear. That's not how the FCC rules and regulations apply. And so here's what we wrote going all the way back to May. When we asked Ms. Bergman if she would be willing to come on, and we said, here we go, May the 20th, can we get Charlotte on my national radio show? He replied yes, and that was it. Didn't hear back. Then in June, love to get Charlotte advertising on KWAM. Some of the other candidates have already started running ads. That was it. Then we, here we go. This was on Sunday. The question was getting her on the show. So this is really unfortunate and sad, but it says a lot about a person's character when they either are just misinformed or outright liars. And I have no idea which one she is, but this is really unfortunate. And let's just get real for us. Problem in the Republican Party when you have people out there doing this kind of stuff, that's not who Republicans are. So anyway, the invitation still stands, you know, if Ms. Bergman would like to come onto the program, but I can assure you she will have to retract what she alleged here. We're not going to allow anybody, a Republican or a Democrat, to make unfounded charges against us. That's not going to happen. 901-260-5926. That's 901-260-5926. Let's go to Frank in Winchester, Virginia, WINC, our radio affiliate there. Hi, Frank. What's on your mind today?
1: Hello. Well, being an oldster and retired here in Winchester, Virginia, and I do listen to your show almost every day on the car radio. I wanted to make a comment because I wanted to stress that American wars have not been ones based on total victory, even though lots and lots of bombs have been dropped. We can go to Vietnam, for example, where there were bombing halts all the time, and finally Nixon had to inherit it. And then Nixon bombed the H out of them, but the peace settlement was rather dubious. It left North Koreans behind the line, so to speak, of South Vietnam. So there's been a lot of situations since World War II where we have been a little uneven in the way we pursued war, and I think it might be plausible for Trump to get out of a trap that he might be in and hit him hard, but just try to get out so we can open up the strait. I want to mention, too, that even if Iran had no nukes, they've been doing terrific damage without nukes. And there are plenty of big bombs that are not nuclear but can wreck whole cities. So there'd be a lot to negotiate. So you've got to have some clear war aims, too. But I think I don't think we're ready to go the whole hog, and I'm not sure what result, if it would be a positive result.
0: Frank, I appreciate you bringing the history in here because we're just not learning our lessons. You know, we didn't learn it in the first Gulf War. We're just not finishing the job, and that's a big problem. So I'm with you. I think we ought to go in and we ought to finish all of this and get it over with.
1: Well, the problem is I don't know what over is going to be in that context. It's a little deeper and murkier with Iran than even the other ones, you know, the other conflicts, because are we going to have a lot of troops stationed there to try to control something in Iran? Or, you know, there's going to be a lot of after effects. So it's what I'm trying to say, it's hard to figure out what the job is, you know, to get the job done. In other words, what the final job is. I think the best one would have been regime change. But we haven't been able to get regime change. That's the thing that looks bad, you know, that's bad to me, is that it doesn't look like that. If we had a different government altogether, or at least a saner government, perhaps we could get some sort of settlement that would be equivalent to getting the job done.
0: Well, it's, you know, and that's a fair question, is what are we over there for? Originally, it was to dismantle their nuclear program. I'm not sure. I mean, I don't know if we've done that. Have we done that? I don't know.
1: No, I don't think that we have altogether, and they could get it anyway. Mm. I mean, there's a lot of things that haven't been explored, because also Iran can do some trade via the Caspian Sea. And also, there's a rail link that's going to China. So, I mean, we could bomb that. We could bomb the Caspian ports, but we have a danger of getting more involved with Russia because Russia probably has a lot of ships there.
0: Mm.
1: So
0: yeah.
1: It looks like something that's a little dubious. The only thing that would be plausible would have been to have regime change, to try to get some sort of peace that would be... would be better in terms of nukes and supporting proxy movements and so on like that in Lebanon and elsewhere.
0: Frank, we're going to have to leave it there, my friend, for the hour, but it's a good thought. Hang tight. We've got hour two coming up. 901-260-5926, our telephone number. That's 901-260-5926. This is the Todd Stern Show. Hi. Hi, this is Todd Starnes. And you know what's sad? How many people spend the entire summer trying to hide, wearing black in 95-degree weather, avoiding the pool, dodging pictures, trying to suck it in everywhere they go? And listen, that's not vanity. That's just not feeling comfortable in your own body anymore. Look, I've been there myself, and that's one reason Calitrin made such a difference for me, because it wasn't some extreme plan that I couldn't stick to. It was simple, taken at night, and it finally helped my body start working with me instead of against me, and I've lost a lot of weight.
2: That's why so many people stay on Calitrin, Todd. They're sleeping better, they have more energy, their cravings calm down, and the weight loss finally starts feeling doable. I've lost over 40 pounds myself with Calitrin, and honestly, summer feels completely different when you can actually feel good again.
0: Don't spend another summer hiding. 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
8: The world's first trillionaire. I'm Chris Foster, Fox News. The world's richest man, Elon Musk, gets even richer with his SpaceX company now trading on the stock market. Fox's Chandley Painter.
9: SpaceX has three main businesses, the reusable rocket business, Starlink, satellites, and AI. Musk will retain the majority of the voting power in the company, but SpaceX is allocating an unprecedented 30% of IPO shares for regular investors, some 4,000 SpaceX employees, many of whom have been with the company all 24 years, will now become millionaires.
8: The stock opened at $150 per share. It's at $173 now. A standoff after a mass shooting in Midland, Texas is over with the shooter dead. It's not said yet how that happened. One person is reported to have been killed in the shooting, nine others hospitalized. It's not exactly clear at this point where the people were shot. It started in one part of the city, ending up near a veterinary hospital. There's no word yet on the identity of the suspect or possible relation to the victims. President Trump says what's being reported from Iran's side about a peace deal he says is close is not true on Truth Social, calling them very dishonorable people to deal with. Fox's Lucas Tomlinson at the White House.
10: President Trump says the terms that Iran leaked out to the fake news have nothing to do with the terms that were agreed to in writing. What they said, including their weak and pathetic statement on having a deal, bears no relation to the truth. Very dishonorable people to deal with. With them, there is no such thing as dealing in good faith.
8: The president, not long after, shared a social media post from Iran's foreign minister saying a memorandum of understanding to end hostilities has never been closer. And now Pakistan's prime minister, serving as a mediator, posts, "We can confirm that a final agreed-upon text of the peace deal has been reached, and Pakistan is now working closely with both sides to finalize next steps." The government's warrantless surveillance program expires tonight at midnight. The House and then the Senate rejected an extension of FISA 702. 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
5: SpaceX is now trading on the NASDAQ. It was priced at $135, opened at $150, which values the company at $1.96 trillion. The rally means Elon Musk is the first trillionaire, though he can't sell his stock for a year, and that includes his Tesla holdings. Crude oil prices fell below the $90 a barrel mark today after President Trump called off strikes on Iran and said a peace agreement could be reached within days. Mattress maker Sleep Number says it expects to remain open for business while it reorganizes under Chapter 11 bankruptcy. Carnival shares up nearly 2%. The cruise company revealed an upgrade to its restaurants, pubs, and lounges designed by celebrity chef Emeril Lagasse. That's your Fox Business Report. I'm Jenny Cosola. Invested in you.
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15: 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For today, skies will become mostly sunny with highs in the lower 80s. For tonight, skies will be clear with a low near 60. Saturday will be sunny with a high in the mid 80s. Saturday night will be partly cloudy with lows in the mid 60s. Sunday will have a chance of rain showers with highs in the lower 80s. And Monday will be mostly sunny with highs in the mid 70s. That's your latest weather forecast from the Talk of the Town.
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0: hello, everybody. Welcome to the Todd Stearns Radio Show. Great to have you with us today. All of these, Dylan, I don't know if you heard in the last segment, we're interviewing Lee Greenwood, and all of a sudden, it's like these alerts started going off.
1: Yes, we all got them here.
0: Everybody's phones. I've got to figure out a way to turn these things off.
1: I don't think you can. It's like one of those emergency alert systems.
0: It said critical, imminent threat alert. I'm like, the blasted aliens. Dadgummit. It turned out to be real after all.
1: They're coming for us.
0: By the way, have you, the reviews from Disclosure Day.
1: Oh, yeah, terrible.
0: Not good.
1: I wasn't going to see it anyway, but this is even more of a reason not to.
0: Somebody said they were actually rooting for the aliens. That's not good. That's never good. I may have to take a pass. I'll wait until it comes out, you know, Netflix or something.
1: DVD.
0: So, but anyway, when all the alerts went off, I'm like, oh gosh, we've got an alien invasion on our hands.
1: Steven Spielberg was right.
0: Oh my goodness. Welcome everybody. Great to have you with us today on the show. We have got a lot going on. By the way, we're going to be talking to Congressman Keith Self in just a little while. He's going to be joining us from Texas and with the very latest on the Carmelo Anthony trial. So there's a lot going on there. Also, our good buddy Joe Messina from our affiliate out in Santa Clarita, California, will be with us, gosh, in about a half an hour or so. And so we'll be telling you more about that as well. But right now, very excited to welcome a great American patriot down in Cajun country, Jeff Cruet. And Jeff, you are the president, general manager, WGSO Radio, great radio station. Jeff, good to have you with us today, my friend.
2: Hey, thanks, Todd. Thanks for having me.
0: So first of all, I don't know about you guys. We're getting in Memphis right now. It's like monsoon season out there. You guys get the big storms and everything down in New Orleans?
2: Yeah, we've been having a lot of rain. It's been a rainy spring, which, you know, I don't mind because it keeps the heat away. So I'm all for it because this has been, you know, typical time when it really starts getting hot. People try to start heading for the beach, get out of Dodge to get some relief. So I don't mind the rain, Todd, as long as it's not too much.
0: There you go.
2: We're under sea level, by the way.
0: Yeah, I never could figure that one out. But it's still a great town. And by the way, I don't know if you've been following the Freddie, the German guy, who's been like driving across America for the World Cup. And I guess they arrived in New Orleans yesterday or day before yesterday, and they're just going bonkers crazy. They love America.
2: Right. My wife was telling me about that. And of course, why wouldn't they love America? Because we have so much more to offer than Europe. I mean, there's more freedom here. They were all excited because you get free refills of Coke. And that's something that's like impossible in Europe. So we shouldn't take any of that for granted, Todd.
0: And ice, Jeff, ice. So yeah. God bless America. I did tell them they need to go by Mother's, get the debris po' boy. You know, you got to do that. And, right. And hang on. I think they went to Waffle House again. They're really infatuated with Waffle House.
2: Well, you don't come to New Orleans to go to Waffle House. But, Mother's, that's a good suggestion. I mean, there are hundreds of great places they could go. I mean, they got to have some seafood while they're down here.
0: Oh, definitely.
2: Beignets, right. I mean, the list is long, Todd.
0: Jeff, this is why I have to stay away from New Orleans, because the food is just so insanely good. Right. Jeff, politics, it doesn't come any better than Louisiana. You guys always have some wild races and crazy characters, and you've got the big runoff coming up with our good friend, former Congressman Fleming, going up against Julia Letlow. And this is just a head scratcher because Fleming is actually the more conservative of the two candidates.
2: Oh, no doubt about it. I mean, every rating shows him to be the true conservative. I think a 97% conservative rating. And Ms. Letlow is in the 70s, 60s, depending on the different group that is rating. So there's a big difference. She's basically a moderate Republican in the mold of Bill Cassidy. I mean, pretty much very similar to Bill Cassidy philosophically. But now she's being packaged as this MAGA Trump loving candidate, and it's really false advertising because her history shows that she's just not that way. That's not her voting record.
0: So let's talk about that, because again, that part of it seems to get lost in the national media. And I know, I think they had a situation in Iowa where the president ended up endorsing the non-MAGA candidate. So you really do have to wonder who's in the president's ear telling him to endorse these folks.
2: Well, here in Louisiana, it's the governor. I mean, the governor strongly supporting Ms. Letlow, and I think convinced the president to endorse her. The governor has tangled with Dr. Fleming on a number of issues. And yeah, he wants to really, he's very much into control power. So I guess he wants to have a Senate seat that he controls as well, and was able to convince the president to endorse her. I think it was an unfortunate move. I think Dr. Fleming deserved the endorsement. I mean, just one thing to remember, Todd, on January 6, 2021, when so many people in his administration abandoned him, Dr. Fleming was deputy chief of staff at the time. He stayed. Yeah. He stayed until the last day. He didn't leave his post. That, to me, shows loyalty, commitment, and it should have been rewarded with an endorsement by the president.
0: Mm. Jeff Cruer joining us on our newspaper line today from New Orleans. And I'm with you on this one. I think we all have to do our research. We've got to make sure that these Republicans that are getting elected are, in fact, true conservatives, because we certainly see how it's working out for us right now in the U.S. Senate.
2: Well, and Bill Cassidy is Exhibit A, Todd. I mean, Bill Cassidy should have never been elected, but he got in, and he's been a rhino really since day one, and John Cornyn is another. So, yeah, we got to do our homework. And here in Louisiana, hopefully the voters will. I've got some interesting breaking news to report to you.
0: Jeff, hold on. Did you say breaking news?
2: Breaking news.
0: All right, hold on.
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0: Sorry, Jeff, I paid good money for that sounder. So go ahead. What's the breaking news?
2: Breaking news. So I do an event called Politics with a Punch. It's a live stage show that we do. We did it in Baton Rouge last night. We had a packed house of folks there. So among this huge crowd, we did a ballot, and we asked, you know, who are you going to be for, Dr. Fleming or Julia Letlow? And the results were 79% for Dr. Fleming, the balance for Julia Letlow.
0: Oh.
2: There was another conservative group that met last night in Houma called We the People. They did also a straw poll. The results of that poll, 91% for John Fleming, 9% for Julia Letlow. So the message is the activists, the people that are engaged, the people that know the issues are definitely supporting Treasurer Fleming. And I think that bodes well for him because, as you know, in a runoff, the turnout is going to be less. It's more of the activists, more of the engaged voters. And these are the people that study the issues.
0: That's a fair point. That is huge news. What do you make of that? I mean, it certainly seems as though Louisiana voters are pretty engaged and they're doing their homework.
2: Well, she won the primary, I believe, because she had such a financial advantage over John Fleming. I mean, it was like 10 to 1. I mean, all the money from the PACs, all the money that she had raised from the president's endorsement, the governor's endorsement. She inundated the airwaves, a lot of attack ads. So she surged toward the end and got 45% of the vote. John Fleming came in second, and Bill Cassidy didn't even make the runoff. So I think in the runoff, she's going to continue to have a financial advantage, but I think it's going to be more of the people that know the issues, less of the folks who maybe were just trying to get rid of Bill Cassidy. That's been done. And now, are you going to choose someone that's like Bill Cassidy or someone who's a real MAGA conservative? That's the choice.
0: Mm, wow. All right. It's going to be a fascinating race to watch. And it's an important race, especially with the situation in the Senate right now, and you've got the majority leader who is just not budging on nuking the filibuster or moving the Save America Act through. And I'm just curious, what are your listeners, you know, when you talk to folks that are listening to the station, what are they telling you are the big issues on their minds?
2: I mean, they're disgusted by the Republicans in the Senate, by John Thune. I mean, he's negating the will of the people, the election results from 2024. I mean, the president was elected on a platform of securing the border and deporting people that are here illegally and securing elections and making sure we don't have a repeat of what happened in 2020. And they're not following through on the Save America Act. They're not confirming his nominees. I mean, it's just it's gridlock up there. So that's a problem because Republicans did that to Trump in the first term, and then we lost some majority at the midterm. And then, of course, look what happened. So these guys need to deliver. I mean, we've got a few months till the midterms, and they've got to act. So among my listeners, there's a lot of anger toward these so-called Republican leaders in Congress.
0: Jeff, I have great respect for you and your radio station because New Orleans is a blue city, just like Memphis is a blue city. But you guys are fighting the good fight down there. How's the station doing?
2: Well, thank you for that, Todd. So we are 80 years old this year, so we're celebrating our 80th anniversary. We are locally owned, locally operated. We are in contrast to the other stations in New Orleans, which are owned by conglomerates. We've got George Soros that owns one of the big stations in the area.
0: Oh,
2: another
0: boy.
2: One has no local programming at all. So, and another one is a progressive, far-left African-American talk station. So we're really the only station for, you know, common sense conservatives and people that like to follow what's going on in the state of Louisiana. And, you know, we're working hard to try to present that alternative to listeners in this, as you say, very progressive. Has not elected a Republican mayor since 1872, Todd.
0: Wow. That long?
2: Yes.
0: Jeez, aloo.
2: Every problem in New Orleans can be traced back to the Democrats. So we got good things going on in New Orleans, but all the problems, the infrastructure, the blight, the, you know, crime, the waste, mismanagement, incompetence, those are all Democrat problems.
0: All right, we're giving you a battlefield promotion. You're officially our New Orleans bureau chief on the Todd Stern Show, Jeff. WGSO.com, is that where people can go if they want to check out what you guys are doing?
2: Yes, that is the website. Encourage people to go on. They can listen to our shows and comment and check it out.
0: All right. Jeff, we really appreciate you coming on. We're going to check back in with you, and we'll see how things are going as the elections pop up here.
2: Thank you, Todd. It's been a pleasure.
0: All right. Jeff Cruer, ladies and gentlemen, the president GM of WGSO Community Radio for the Crescent City. And I wonder if Miss Janice listens down there. Great radio station, though. All right. We've got to take a break. 901-260-5926. That's 901-260-5926. By the way, this segment of the Todd Stearns Radio Show brought to you by our friends at Newsmax. 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

0: right, welcome back, everybody. This is the Todd Stearns Radio Show. Dylan, did we figure out it was just, what, storms? Is there a massive tsunami, a flood arriving? What the heck is going on?
1: Well, you know, anytime it rains in Memphis, Tennessee, and we get some sort of warning, you know, the world's ending, you know, it's really just like a little rain shower. But they make it seem like, you know, your house is going to be underwater if you don't leave right now.
0: Your house is, I mean, it's critical. That's in all caps red.
1: Imminent threat.
0: Imminent threat alert.
1: Pretty intense.
0: Holy cow. Unbelievable. So, all right. Well, we're high enough. So
1: yeah, we are high enough.
0: And if we're not, well, you know, it's been nice talking to everybody. I'm just saying. All right. Good to have you with us. Ladies and gentlemen, this is Open Line Friday, an opportunity for you to call in and talk about whatever is on your mind. Our telephone number, 901-260-5926. That's 901-260-5926. Oh, this is Mayor Zohran Mamdani hosting a pride party at New York Hall. And by the way, there's going to be a drag queen whose name is Peppermint. Take a listen. Cut 33.
2: Can y'all hear me all right? Y'all hear me all right? Y'all hear me all right? I'm Peppermint, and I am so excited to be here for Mayor Mamdani's very first ever New York City Pride celebration as mayor!
3: Happy Pride, everyone! As a first step, my administration has made a $15 million investment in gender-affirming care over the next 2 years. And we will continue to use every tool at our disposal to ensure that trans and gender nonconforming New Yorkers can live with dignity, safety, and freedom they deserve.
0: All right, there you go. By the way, then in Minneapolis, Mayor Jacob Frey brought his small child, and they had one of the most hideous drag queens. I don't know where they're finding these folks, but these are like the bottom of the barrel drag queens, and these are not lookers. I'll tell you that much. They won't be ring girls in the octagon. That's for sure. Dylan, I'm getting frustrated. I'm reading this lawmaker who is making these false allegations against us. This is insane. And now everybody's piling on. This is great. I've got to read some of these to you, Dylan. This is great. So you're better than that. Reach out. Well, we have. We've got all the receipts. During the commercial break, what did I say? Dylan, print them out.
1: Print out the receipt.
0: Print them out.
1: And we did.
0: Oh, here we go. I follow Todd Stearns. This is from a realtor. I follow Todd Stearns, but I have noticed things are different lately with him. What does that mean? Oh, and then someone replied to that. His true colors are starting to show. Well, jeez-a-loo, guys, you got me. I'm a Bernie Sanders supporter. Jeez-a-loo. I guess the jig is up, Dylan.
1: That's going to get taken out of context.
0: Oh, you better believe it. Next thing you know, I'm trying to choose my words very carefully here. This candidate will be out there. Todd Stearns says that he's a Bernie Sanders supporter. I told you, people. How about just go win an election, ma'am? Why don't you try that? Instead of picking on us and lying about us. Unbelievable. Oh, things are not always as they appear. No, sir, they're not as they always appear because they're lying about us. I don't know, every now and again, and Dylan, we get a lot of this hate, man. Look, the Democrats do this a lot. It's always kind of surprising when a Republican does it. But sometimes it just gets under the skin. This happened at a bad time on a bad day. We'll just leave it there. 901-260-5926. This is the Todd Stearns Show.

0: The average time a resume spends on an HR manager's desk is 7 seconds, and most of them are tossed aside. 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
1: living in a shelter, juggling 3 jobs. I had to be resilient. That's something that you can't teach.
0: We rely so much on a resume, yet it could never tell the full story of someone who
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3: News. I'm Therese Crowley. The first positive public word from Iran on a U.S. peace deal, its foreign minister posting the Islamabad memo of understanding has never been closer, saying the media should refrain from entering speculation about its content. After President Trump complained and Vice President Vance posted, I'm seeing a lot of fake information. The Iranians are not receiving any cash. No funds being released for simply signing a deal. Midland, Texas police confirm an active shooter situation is over. The suspect dead. With 10 people shot on West Wall Street, one died. Elon Musk rings the NASDAQ opening bell for the initial public offering of his SpaceX stock. Half a billion shares sold out at $135 a share. Stock trading up. Musk is now a trillionaire. And a federal judge will not block Sunday's UFC cage fight on the White House lawn. 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
15: 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For today, skies will become mostly sunny with highs in the lower 80s. For tonight, skies will be clear with a low near 60. Saturday will be sunny with a high in the mid 80s. Saturday night will be partly cloudy with lows in the mid 60s. Sunday will have a chance of rain showers with highs in the lower 80s. And Monday will be mostly sunny with highs in the mid 70s. That's your latest weather forecast from the Talk of the Town. 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
16: All right, welcome back. I will say this, and my apologies to KYKN and Bartlesville and all of you. Just Houston, bear with me for a minute. If you're in Memphis right now, it really is a bad flooding situation. So just be careful if you're on the roadways out there and, don't become a statistic. But what a mess. What a mess. All right. Want to go to the Patriot Mobile Newsmaker line. Say hello to our good buddy from out in Santa Clarita, California, Joe Messina. Joe, good to hang out with you today, my friend.
17: Yeah, it's good to be with you, too. And you do have the directions, I'm sure,

0: forward.
1: Oh, you know, depending on who you're talking to out here, you've got Becerra doesn't have anything to run on. But I think I've told you this before. The Democrats are so afraid of Republicans that the Democrats over the decades have done such a great job of painting us as, you know, Satan's second cousin, that they don't really want to have much to do with us. And all we can hope for is that things keep getting, I know this sounds bad, but all we can hope for is things keep getting worse out here because of, you know, Governor Newsom's policies and what he does. Gas, I think I sent you a picture yesterday. Gas was up at $6.80 a gallon.
2: Oh, my God. $6.80 a gallon?
1: A gallon, yes. So I have to keep my foot off the gas pedal, Todd. It's not comfortable for me.
2: Speaking about not being comfortable, Joe, I want to play some audio for you. This is, you know, the Democrats have been having a hard time trying to figure out how to attract male voters. I know they're forcing Tallarico down in Texas to eat meat. And now the Gay Men's Chorus of Los Angeles has decided to weigh in, and they put out a new music video called We're Not Gonna Take It. Let's take a listen to this. Cut 16.

0: Dylan, were you singing along there?
1: Oh, I didn't think you would notice.
0: Okay. I kind of noticed that. That was kind of weird.
1: I was doing the bass part, obviously.
0: They needed some help in that area. Joe, what you did not see were the jazz hands, and they were thrusting their pasty white thighs into the air, which was just, I'm not sure this is going to, like, it doesn't exude manliness.
2: Yeah, I'm sure Twisted Sister is just thinking, "My God, this is not what I wanted a song put out there." Well, I guess. All right, I have to take all that back because if you really think about how they were dressed, maybe they're holding that drag queen kind of.
0: I don't know.
2: You know. So, anyhow, this is nothing new with these. This was done in California, probably West Hollywood.
0: Yeah, this is Los Angeles. Yeah, the Los Angeles Gay Men's Chorus, and of course. The one up in San Francisco, they creep me out because they do that song about "We're coming for your children," and yep. Which is just a weird anthem. But again, it's, you know, I think it illustrates just how far out of touch the Democrat Party is with the average guy in America.
2: Todd, what do they mean they're not going to take it? They got more rights than most straight men have. They have more rights as a couple than most couples have, right? I mean, think about it. And they definitely have more money than most traditional couples have, for sure. So I don't know exactly what they're talking about. When they start to dust up, make noise, or push back on things, most people cave and give them what they want. So I you're right. They're living in an alternate reality here.
0: You know, what gets me about when you look at the Democrats and, of course, the election in Maine where you've got Graham Plattner, and it's fascinating because now this is a complete reworking of the party platform from being the party of, you know, we're anti-Nazi, we believe the women should always be believed, and now they're the exact opposite of that.
2: Yeah, well, you and I both know that's never been true. You know, go all the way back to JFK.
0: Like Chappaquiddick.
2: You bring back, what about Billy Bob Clinton? You know, I mean, obviously none of those women were believed at all. Or if they were almost believed, he paid them big bucks to get them to go.
0: Yeah.
2: You know, they're just, the demonic stuff is just so crawling all around them. And they're right in your face with it. It's almost like they're saying, go ahead and stop me. Because the Democrat Party has become that party that they don't, you know, to your point, the guy's got worse than a Nazi tattoo. He has got all those charges against him. Now, I realize we're innocent until proven guilty, but my God, he's not even, at first, he wasn't even denied.

0: of it. So the Democrat Party loves him. Think about the people all across the country that they've got behind and back. Look at that socialist up in Seattle, right? I mean, my God, they're not just out of touch, Todd. They're moving to a different planet.
1: You know, I like the word you use there, Joe. You mentioned demonic, because I think there is some sort of spiritual warfare going on. And when you look at the aftermath of the Austin Metcalf, this trial in Texas, now you've got blacks all over the country that are posting pictures, memes of them urinating on the grave of Austin Metcalf. People are now calling for blacks to openly attack white people, which I think is actually happening, according to a couple of videos I've seen, if they're actually accurate. And then you have people like Jasmine Crockett, member of Congress, out there basically saying that, you know, hey, it was just one stab wound. Here's cut 34. Let's take a listen.
2: Also, I mean, can we just be real about this? Like, why are you rolling up on somebody and being like, get out? Like, this is, to me, this is the culture that is being instigated. Yeah. Mostly because of like, you know, y'all know how we say on the internet, don't let your president get you up, right? Like, because people get real bold with us right now, like, you know, and this whiteness and this replacement theory crap that they on and all of this kind of stuff, and it's like, oh, we the fact that, you know, any kid would feel like it makes sense to walk in and see this particular kid. I mean, we've all interpreted that there was a race component to this.
3: Yes.
2: And be like, oh, yeah, it's raining, but get out. Like, why?
1: So, look, Joe, you know, if you've been to a track and field meet, those tents, the team tents, are kind of like a dugout for a baseball team or the bench for a football team. And if you're not on the team, you're not supposed to be there. But what concerns me of what Jasmine Crockett said, she's saying the quiet part out loud, that the guy who did the stabbing, the black dude, is the real victim here.
0: No, but I, first of all, can we clear something up? Before she ran for office, she spoke perfect English. There was no Ebonics there. She, right? I mean, she got A+ in AP classes, and I wonder how long she practiced to do that. What an insult that is to the people.
1: You be telling the truth, yeah.
0: Yeah, right? So, no, this person had been asked several times to leave. He wasn't supposed to be on school grounds that day. You know, so give me a break here. Are they now allowed? And when I say they, I'm sorry, but it seems like black folks or people like Jasmine are telling us that black folks should be allowed to do whatever they want to do, because anytime we say, please don't, that's a racist. Wait, that's going to hit the racist comment list. You watch. Please don't do that. And he was only stabbed once. It only takes one stab now, doesn't it?
1: Well, look, so look, that's not, I mean, this is just the tip of the iceberg here. You've got people, there's one woman out there saying that the father of Austin Metcalf should be held accountable because he did not teach his sons, his white sons, that black young boys have boundaries and you don't cross those boundaries. The family actually is, they're getting death threats and they're getting doxxed. All their private information is getting doxxed. This is just unbelievable.
0: Well, this is your new, welcome to your new Democrat Party. There are no boundaries for them. There are no reasons not to do something. They really don't care. You know, Todd, it used to be, and I know you've heard this a million times, we could disagree. I have Democrat friends we disagree with on politics, but we agree on so many other things. We have lunch, we spend time together. But now it's kind of like, if you don't agree with me, death to you. That's kind of the response at that point in time. And look at the things that they're pushing. My God, look at the things they're suing Trump on. You can't get, I'm going to keep using that term, you can't get more dark or demonic than they have become.
1: It's true. It's true. All right. We are going to have to leave it there, Joe Messina. JoeMessina.com for all things Joe Messina. Good to hear from you, my friend.
0: God bless, buddy. Have a great weekend.
1: All right. Got to take a break here, folks. 901-260-5926. That's 901-260-5926. This is the Todd Stern Show.
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1: All right. Welcome back, everybody. This is the Todd Starnes Radio Show. Let's go to the phone. Salem, Oregon. Randy listening to us on KYKN on this Open Line Friday. Hi, Randy. What's on your mind today?
13: Hey, what I'm calling for, I wanted to find out if you watched the movie Pressure. It was on over the D-Day anniversary weekend and week.
1: I did. The name of the movie, again, is called Pressure.
13: Yeah. About the meteorologist Stark. His life is it's based on a true story on his life. What happened during that time frame?
1: I had not. I knew that the weather, just going back into my history, I knew that was like a huge, huge factor in whether or not they could even do D-Day on D-Day.
13: Yeah, yeah. Because of his decision, we're speaking English instead of German probably right now, you know.
1: Wow.
13: And then another movie, too, that runs parallel to it, Tom Selleck starred in it several years ago, and it's called Ike, Countdown to D-Day.
1: I saw that movie.
13: Yeah, that's a beautiful movie. And I tell people, if you can watch the two side by side, do it. But the reason why I called, too, and then also yesterday on Facebook, I happened to catch a deal. They interviewed Eisenhower 20 years after D-Day, and they were talking about that decision going on the 5th or 6th. And I thought, how ironic, because he talked about going out and seeing the stars shining, you know, early in the morning. Well, a friend of mine I worked with back in 1981, I was his last timber falling partner, and I helped him pack out of the brush, and he worked 40 years in the woods and never got hurt. Then, on the way home, he shared a story with me about the Columbus Day storm out here in the Pacific Northwest. He said that we went to work that, he said, I got up that morning, 3 o'clock, every morning at clockwork, get up at 3, go in the kitchen, plug in my coffee pot, and look, he had a barometer and thermometer there by his kitchen window. And he goes, that morning, I looked at my barometer, and he goes, I blinked my eyes twice. It was so low, barometric pressure was so low, he'd never seen it like that before, all the years he'd been watching it. He goes, what's going on here? So he said, I took my finger and thumb, thumped it, and it just stayed there. He goes, that can't be right. So he said, I walked outside. It was 3 in the morning. I was still in my underwear. Walked out there, looked up in the sky, stars shining. And he goes, huh. So he walked back in, had his breakfast, got his lunch, and his partner came by and picked him up. He goes, what, two things? My barometer's broke, or... He goes, we got one of the most horrendous storms getting ready to hit us like we've never seen. He goes, why? He goes, my barometer. Mm. He goes, look at the sky. Stars are shining. Nothing wrong. So they went to work, and he goes, and they were falling in old growth timber, like stuff from 3 to 10 foot through, because they were just off the Oregon coast, not too far. And he said, about 10 o'clock, all of a sudden, it sounded like 1,000 freight trains coming in off the ocean. And he goes, off in the far distance, you could hear the trees uprooting and crashing.
1: Is that right?
13: So he said, we took off running for the pickup, threw our saws in the back. He goes, we got in the pickup, and I told my partner, listen. He goes, you know that clear cut that's down the road 5 miles from here that we come by every morning? He goes, yeah. He goes, get to that thing as fast as you can, or we're two dead men. So he said, he drove that truck 75 miles an hour down that old dirt logging road, and they got out to that clear cut, and he goes, when we got there, he goes, every elk and deer in the county was right there in the middle of that clear cut. And he goes, we drove out in between them. They just spread apart enough so we could drive the pickup between them. And we rode the storm out right there with them. He said, I could roll the window down and slap them on the butt, scratch their ears. He goes, they would not move.
1: Well, I'll be.
13: They knew where safety was at.
1: All right. Well, Randy, I wish we could continue on, but we're going to run out of time here. So, but what a story there out in Salem, Oregon. The big storms coming in off the Pacific coast there. My goodness. 901-260-5926, our number. This story out of the Washington Post. Parents are going broke on berries. The writer of the piece, Hannah Sampson, she's writing that Kristen Fox remembers when she brought home a Costco haul of fruit meant to last her 3-year-old twins a week. The carton of raspberries, blackberries, and a container of blueberries were gone by lunchtime. She tells the Post, I had like $30-something worth of fruit that they just demolished in one day. Miss Fox works in tech and creates content about raising twins. She said 3 years later, not much has changed. She says, I'm still going broke on berries and fruit. It's a memeable refrain among parents of young kids. Why didn't anyone warn us about the berry budget? Dylan, did you eat berries growing up?
14: Straw.
1: The insatiable, bottomless appetite that demands multiple grocery store trips a week, that small humans who might refuse to consume anything but sweet, tiny fruits. Kylie Kelsey is the host of Not Gonna Lie podcast, mother of 4 kids. She said, it is packs of berries. It has to overcome diapers. Some people have offered totally realistic parenting hacks, and this is actually a good idea. You know, if you're worried about spending that much money on berries at the supermarket, why not just plant a berry bush? you know, plant your own garden. Or maybe you can go out to the berry farm, right? You can pick your own strawberries. I think that's cheaper than, like, Whole Foods. But, you know, back when, you know, our parents were the same way. Back when, you know, it was all about the berries. We had Fruit Loops. We had Fruity Pebbles. And we had, if Mom really wanted us to be healthy, she got the cans of peaches, right, that were in this, like, thick syrup. And we were able to, you know, those were very, very healthy. And I don't think it busted her budget at all, to be perfectly honest with you. Anyway, the Post writing about the berry boom, and they say it is now year-round, and it's something happening in this generation. Other fruits not doing so well, including apples, bananas, and grapefruit. All right, nobody eats grapefruit. Does anybody eat grapefruit? I don't know of anybody who eats grapefruit. Why would you eat grapefruit? It's just nasty. Except in Fresca. And then that's okay. Fresca's okay. Anyway, all you folks eating the strawberries, about 98% of them are coming from Mexico. Hope they came across legally. Don't want to be eating illegal berries. All right, hang tight, everybody. Hour 3 of the big show coming up next, 901-260-5926. This is the Todd Stern Show. Hi, this is Todd Starnes, and you know what's sad? How many people spend the entire summer trying to hide, wearing black in 95-degree weather, avoiding the pool, dodging pictures, trying to suck it in everywhere they go? And listen, that's not vanity. That's just not feeling comfortable in your own body anymore. Look, I've been there myself, and that's one reason Calitrin made such a difference for me, because it wasn't some extreme plan that I couldn't stick to. It was simple, taken at night, and it finally helped my body start working with me instead of against me, and I've lost a lot of weight.
15: 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They're sleeping better, they have more energy, their cravings calm down, and the weight loss finally starts feeling doable. I've lost over 40 pounds myself with Calitrin, and honestly, summer feels completely different when you can actually feel good again.
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18: An active shooter situation and standoff is over in West Texas. I'm Chris Foster, Fox News. At least two people are dead now, including the suspect who barricaded himself inside a veterinary hospital building. Nine people are hospitalized.
19: The shooter is now dead. The information we lack right now is what killed that shooter. Was it a self-inflicted gunshot wound, or was it something that law enforcement did or something of that nature? We do know that it happened about 4 miles southwest of the Odessa Memorial Hospital, Midland Memorial Hospital, and that puts it about smack dab between Midland, Odessa. 11 people were shot. Mayor Lori Blong says one person was dead on the scene. Four people have undergone surgery. Five people are in stable condition now at Midland Memorial Hospital. That's nine people who were treated and went to Midland Memorial.
18: Fox's Mike Tobin. Both sides indicate that a deal to end the U.S.-Iran conflict is close. President Trump earlier today complained that what was being leaked from Iran's side about the deal was different than the actual agreement. He called negotiators dishonorable. But Pakistan's prime minister, who's been mediating all this, now says a final agreed-upon peace deal has been reached. The text has been agreed to after ongoing mediation efforts with Islamabad, now working with both sides to move toward final implementation. There are three Trump-related court rulings today. A judge in D.C. upholds a court order that President Trump's name be removed from a Kennedy Center by today, denying a request to put that order on hold pending appeal. Another judge in D.C. refuses to stop a USC event scheduled at the White House on Sunday. And a judge in Virginia is extending a block on the Justice Department's plan to establish a fund and to compensate people claiming to have been politically prosecuted.
20: The court order comes as acting U.S. Attorney General Todd Blanche tells Congress the White House will not proceed with what's been called the anti-weaponization fund following strong bipartisan backlash.
18: But that judge wants assurances. That was Fox's Evan Brown reporting. 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
18: A key provision of the Foreign Intelligence Surveillance Act, FISA Section 702, expires tonight. It allows foreign agencies to spy on digital communications of non-U.S. citizens overseas without a warrant. Congress has failed to extend it. Some lawmakers have privacy concerns.
24: Congress is now out, and authorization for the program switches off after midnight. A special court overseeing the FISA program says some probes can continue. The question is if telecom firms will provide the government information to track people if there is no congressional authorization. The House and Senate both rejected multiple plans to extend FISA yesterday. Democrats balked at a fragile bipartisan compromise after President Trump announced he was installing Bill Pulte as acting director of national intelligence.
18: It's Fox's Chad Pergman at the Capitol. Pulte is a federal housing official, and the president said yesterday he'll nominate U.S. Attorney Jay Clayton as director, with Pulte in charge only until Clayton is confirmed by the Senate. Pope Leo will be returning to Rome on the Spanish king's plane after his own charter flight had problems today. The Pope finished up his week-long trip to Spain and the Canary Islands, which is the epicenter of the African migration route to Europe, and he has a warning for human traffickers.
25: The Spanish archipelago is closer to Africa than the Iberian Peninsula, and it's a stepping stone for migrants who make the dangerous Atlantic crossing in the Atlantic from West Africa and Morocco. The leader of the Catholic Church delivered a warning to smugglers, saying they will face God's wrath for exploiting the desperation of migrants, demanding they stop and repent. The first American pope added, break those chains and free those you hold in bondage, while speaking to humanitarian aid organizations that help migrants on the island of Tenerife. Leo was fulfilling a wish of Pope Francis to visit the islands to commemorate the thousands of lives lost at sea. CJ Papa, Fox News.
18: SpaceX stock is at $173 a share after opening at $150 when the company went public for trading today, making co-founder Elon Musk the world's first trillionaire. I'm Chris Foster, Fox News.
12: Here's your latest weather forecast from the Talk of the Town, 97.7 FM and 1570 AM. For today, skies will become mostly sunny with highs in the lower 80s. For tonight, skies will be clear with a low near 60. Saturday will be sunny with a high in the mid-80s. Saturday night will be partly cloudy with lows in the mid-60s. Sunday will have a chance of rain showers with highs in the lower 80s. And Monday will be mostly sunny with highs in the mid-70s. That's your latest weather forecast from the Talk of the Town.
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0: Live from the Liberty University studio in Memphis, Tennessee, it's America's conservative blowtorch.
1: That's us. That's right. I love this American ride.
0: Todd Starnes.
2: Well, hello, everybody. Welcome to Hour 3 of the Big Show. Great to have you with us. Today, it is Open Line Friday. This is the one opportunity you have all week to phone in and talk about whatever is on your mind. You can do that by calling us right now, 901-260-5926. Again, that number, 901-260-5926. Well, a lot happening up on Capitol Hill as Congress battles over these FISA warrants. And I want to go right away to the Patriot Mobile Newsmaker line, our good friend from the great state of Texas, Congressman Keith Self. He's one of a handful of Republican lawmakers that are standing up for we the people. Congressman, good to have you with us today.
3: Todd, great to be with you. Thank you so much.
2: All right. So give us the latest here on the FISA warrants. Where are we at in all of this?
3: Well, the House passed bill sits in the Senate with real reforms, with a permanent ban on the central bank digital currency. It sits in the Senate. The Speaker of the House thought that he had to take a vote that he knew would fail yesterday. He put it on suspension, which means you have to have two-thirds of the House, not just half. We knew it was going to fail. 19 Republicans joined the Democrats. It did fail, as we knew it would, as the Speaker knew it would. So we're going to hold the line until we get reforms for Foreign Intelligence Surveillance Act, which means foreign actors on foreign territory.
2: Now, again, you've got the Majority Leader, John Thune. He's going after the Democrats, saying this puts us all in grave danger if we don't have the ability to go in and do what needs to be done.
3: That's what he's saying. But frankly, that's scare tactics. Look, I want the Senate to work. The Senate doesn't do anything and certainly won't take up a real FISA reform reauthorization. But FISA is not going dark. Let's put that to bed. FISA will continue through the court order through March of 2027. And there's precedent that says if the providers, the large AT&T and so forth, won't give you their content, then they can be forced to do so. In fact, we strengthened that 2 years ago. So let's put that to bed. FISA collection against foreign actors will continue.
2: Well, I'm glad to hear this, Congressman, because, and again, this is, there is so much abuse of this, and I think that's the big concern. I'm not even sure we're ever going to find out exactly how much the deep state abused this.
3: Well, we know there were hundreds of thousands of abuses under the Biden era, and we know that they are still happening, perhaps to a smaller degree, but it is set up to allow you to have a warrantless surveillance of a U.S. citizen after you do the initial collection. It's set up that way. You cannot get around it. So we need FISA. We need to surveil foreign actors. But we need to make sure that the Fourth Amendment is not a suggestion. It is an amendment to the U.S. Constitution. We need a warrant before you surveil a U.S. citizen.
2: Congressman, I know you've been following these disturbing reports out of Belfast, Ireland, where a Sudanese national nearly tried to behead an Irishman on the streets of Belfast. What's your takeaway on what's happening there in Ireland?
3: Well, Ireland and the UK in general have mass imported the third world, and now they're paying the price for it. Not only this incident where a man's eye was gouged out and they tried to behead him right on the street in daylight, but we have gang rapes of young women happening, kidnap a young woman off the street. This is going on in the UK, and they are now waking up to the fact that they are losing their civilization. They're losing their Christian culture. And I will quote the greatest British statesman of all time, when he said, it is not enough that we do our best. Sometimes we must do what is required. Look, the UK and the British Empire, they're now understanding just what is required to claw back their culture.
2: Congressman, I see what's happening over there, and I see the rise of Islam. in the state of Texas. We had Congressman Chip Roy on just a few days ago. He is very alarmed about this, and he says there is an intentional effort to flood the zone in Texas. He said that seems to be the crown jewel of the Islamist.
3: Well, it's the crown jewel of the Red-Green Alliance, the Marxists and the Islamists. So it is the crown jewel of the United States. We say all the time, as Texas goes, so goes the United States. And that's what we're looking at here. They are intentionally flooding it with mosques and Muslims that eventually, when they reach the tipping point, will start demanding more than just accommodation, intimidation, and then, frankly, control. We've got 1,400 years of history, Todd. When they move into a country, they replace the culture, they replace the laws with Sharia law, and eventually they control everything. And there are elements of Sharia that do not comport with U.S. law. Child marriage. Women are second-class citizens. And I could go on and on. This is intentional, as Chip said, and it's dangerous and and it's moving quickly. That's another key to this. It's moving quickly.
2: All right. We have Congressman Keith Self joining us on our Patriot Mobile Newsmaker line today. You know, Congressman, the other big story from Texas with the aftermath of this Carmelo Anthony trial, so many different stories and angles we could take here. I am just so disgusted with the way the Metcalf family, they're being treated like they're the criminals here.
3: Yeah, this is really dangerous stuff. A young man is dead. What we see here is the cultural decline that we have, the narcissism, there's no control, there's no self-control, there's no civic conscience. If he went unintentionally into the wrong tent, then leave. This is a tragedy, but it reflects the general decline in culture that we have of treating each other with respect. So, to murder a person because you get pushed or because you get you have an argument, that is beyond the pale. Our young men need to relearn control. They need to relearn some sort of self-control, because that's what we see growing in the United States. My way or the highway, and if pulling out a knife and murdering someone is never the answer.
2: No, and some of the rhetoric coming from, people like Congresswoman Jasmine Crockett. And again, it's this notion that the victim here is Carmelo Anthony and not the young man, the 17-year-old that he stabbed to death. And now I think the latest is people are posting photographs on social media showing them urinating on the gravesite. This cannot be America. We cannot go down this path.
3: This is despicable, Todd. First of all, let me say that. But secondly, we are reaping the rewards of our lazy policing, of our empathy-based law enforcement for the last 30 years. We're now reaping the rewards where people are so entitled that they will do this disgusting, despicable reaction to a young man being murdered.
2: Well, Congressman, we're going to leave it there. We really appreciate you joining us on the show today. And I know you've been pretty busy this week. We appreciate you spending a few moments with us today, Congressman.
3: Thank you so much, Todd.
2: All right. The great Congressman Keith Self out of Texas weighing in on the big stories of the day. All right. We are going to take a break. When we come back, we're going to go right to the phone lines. What is the answer? How do we fix what is broken in our country, ladies and gentlemen? You see what's happening, the response to the Metcalf family. You see how Carmelo Anthony is being hailed as some sort of a hero. What is the solution to all of that? 901-260-5926, our telephone number. That's 901-260-5926. I have a question for you. Now, if you're turning 65, or maybe you're already on Medicare, well, you could be overpaying right now, and you may not even know it. 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Now, Thomas did everything right. 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And that's why I'm partnering with Chapter. Chapter's advisors are honest. 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
2: 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The answer will shock you. Dr. Michael Youssef has spent decades studying this from the inside, and in his most urgent book yet, An Unholy Alliance, he tears the mask off a coordinated assault on American freedom and Judeo-Christian civilization. 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So don't wait. 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
2: You know, Dylan, I'm going to go back to the Barry story. This one has me flustered. So first of all, the woman's complaining because she said she brought home all these baskets of berries and her little kids just like plowed into them and ate them all, like within the first hour. Well, that's on her, right? That's on mom.
18: Yeah, yeah. You could argue that. Because if she put them all out at once, I mean, what do you expect?
2: Give the kid a cookie. No. That's what I say.
18: Wait. You can do the cookie and then the berries, but not all the berries at once.
2: Yeah, but again, well, exactly. Like, you have to parse out the berries.
18: If you're really trying to save money here.
2: That's right. You get three berries.
18: Three.
2: Choose wisely.
18: Okay.
2: Like one little blueberry. Two. You can use tweezers.
18: Yeah.
2: And you can fix it up. You know, like when you go to the fancy restaurants that, you know, cost $125.
18: Yeah.
2: And they don't give any food, but they, like, design it on the plate.
18: Yeah.
2: Yeah, that's what you do.
18: Not a fan of that, by the way.
2: Oh, yeah?
18: No. You're spending a lot of money to not eat as much food.
2: Mm. Well, that is true. That's why I don't like going to those fancy, those frou-frou places.
18: I like steakhouses.
2: There you go.
18: They don't sparse. Yeah.
2: No, they
18: don't
2: like Ruth's Chris.
18: Yes.
2: That's what I'm talking about. You know, people are like, they're poo-pooing Ruth's Chris. I don't understand why. Ruth's Chris is a fine steakhouse. But anyway, now they're telling people, well, you should consider buying berries in the freezer aisle. See, I'm not a big fan of berries. You know, I like the peach cobbler. That's a healthy thing. The apple pie, that's good. But I'm not a big fan of the raspberry.
18: So you're not a fan of just straight-up berries. You like for it to be incorporated in some sort of pastry.
2: I like banana pudding.
18: Yeah.
2: I'm not a big fan of blueberries at all.
18: No.
2: Like the blueberry muffins? Mm-mm.
18: Oh, I like a blueberry muffin.
2: Really?
18: Yeah. But I'm the same. I don't just eat straight-up berries. They have to be in something.
2: America's berry eating, by the way, this is according to the Post, Dylan. You'll be curious to know this. America's berry eating has shifted from a seasonal treat. I will say this. I like strawberry shortcake.
18: Yes.
2: But it's got to be fresh.
18: Yeah, sure.
2: It's got to be fresh.
18: What about fruitcake?
2: Yeah, no. No.
18: I lose you there?
2: Yeah.
18: Yeah.
2: That
18: should be an illegal cake right there.
2: Yes. It's from Satan's Bakery. America's berry eating has shifted from seasonal treat to year-round habit in a generation. So the supply of strawberries per person has more than tripled since 1980, from under 2 pounds a year. Are you ready for this, Dylan? Americans, on average, eat nearly 7 pounds of strawberries a year.
18: Wow. I mean, good for them, right? But, I mean, you're killing the economy here.
2: However, there is a racial component here. Well, not really racial as much as there's socioeconomic. So the Post breaks it all out. The wealthier you are, the more berries you eat. Okay, so what does that mean? Why does that matter? Blueberries have gone from a supply of less than 3 ounces per person a year. See, I grew up, nobody ate the blueberries. Unless it was Booberry. Was that, no, who was Booberry? Is that a cereal? Somebody will call in. I'm getting my cereal characters. There was Count Chocula. But was there a Booberry? Somebody tell me. I think there was a Booberry cereal. Somebody will call in and help us out on that. But anyway, blueberries, we went from less than 3 ounces to more than 2 pounds per year. Other fruits have not followed. Per capita, supply of apples, bananas, and grapefruit has fallen since 2000. Dylan, you know what it is?
18: What's that?
2: VeggieTales.
18: Yeah.
2: That's why the blueberries.
18: They got popular, and now everyone wants blueberries.
2: What was the name of that? Somebody's going to call it. No, don't. We'll get somebody to call it. Total U.S. berry. Here's your problem. We're not even growing American berries. I don't know what's up with that.
18: That's the worst part. They're not even ours.
2: U.S. Total U.S. fresh berry imports, $4.8 billion in 2025. That's up from $134 million in 2000. So I guess they're not growing Americans with berries anymore. Wait a second. Wait. That came out wrong.
18: American berries.
2: Exactly.
18: This is a real problem, Todd.
2: It is.
18: Wow.
2: It's bad enough that China's making all of our medicine. But now we got Mexico making all of our berries.
18: Yeah. Only the rich and famous can afford.
2: I don't know about this. 901-260-5926. But again, if your problem is, and the whole point of this was, if your kids are eating too many berries, that's on you as a mom or a dad. Do what our parents did. Give them some Cheerios. All right, let's go to the phones here. I think Keith in Bartlesville, Oklahoma, is going to be able to help us out here. Keith, am I losing my mind? I remember a Booberry cereal.
15: I have Count Chocula, I have Booberry, and I have Frankenberry.
2: Frankenberries. I forgot about that.
15: Yep, and they have the great little marshmallows that are in there, too.
2: Those things were so nasty. But, yeah, I mean, you're a kid. They're great. Yeah,
15: you loved them when you were a kid, though.
2: Yeah, most definitely. Most definitely. Wow, so I completely forgot about Frankenberry. So Dylan, Frankenberry was like Frankenstein, but he had a thing for berries.
18: Is this like Halloween cereal?
2: No, this is, Keith, this was like everyday cereal, right?
15: Well, that's what we were told, or we were taught back then.
2: Well, for me, you see, I was, I loved the cocoa, was it Cocoa Pebbles? But then my mom, Cocoa Puffs. Oh, did you ever do the Cocoa Puff up the nose?
15: No. Well, that's a long story for another time, but about 25 years, I think I'm good to go.
2: I'm intrigued now. Okay, that's, so the statute of limitations has expired. Okay, good.
15: I still, I eat the Fruity Pebbles, the Cocoa Pebbles, Count Chocula, Booberry, Frankenberry, Captain Crunch, all that stuff. That's good stuff.
2: Oh, Captain Crunch. Man, I love Captain Crunch. But you got to get it right. It's Captain Crunch, not Captain. So you got to get the Captain.
15: It's Captain.
2: Captain. Mm-hmm. That's it. And then, of course, you got the Fruit Loops.
15: Yeah, oh, those are good, too. I got some whey protein drink that goes great with that, too.
2: God. All right, Keith, thank you for affirming me and my cereal choices. You know, mom would say, no Cocoa Pebbles for you. You've got to eat healthy today. You're eating the Fruity Pebbles. Okay, Mom. 901-260-5926. It's Open Line Friday on the Todd Starnes Radio Show.

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1: I'm John Saucier. A shooter in Midland, Texas, confirmed dead after killing at least one person, injuring nine others, Midland's mayor, Lori Blong.
2: I want to make sure that you understand that this is an all hands on deck. All of our community responders are participating in addressing the situation right now, and we're committed to staying in that shape until we have everything addressed and fully wrapped up.
1: Elon Musk owns SpaceX company went public today. The stock trading around $170 right now.
3: We want to be able to take anyone who wants to go to the moon, anyone who wants to go to Mars, or anywhere in the solar system, and maybe beyond the solar system at some point. We want to be able to take you there. Not just a few astronauts. I mean you. Literally you.
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20: Here's your latest weather forecast from the Talk of the Town, 97.7 FM and 1570 AM. For today, skies will become mostly sunny with highs in the lower 80s. For tonight, skies will be clear with a low near 60. Saturday will be sunny with a high in the mid 80s. Saturday night will be partly cloudy with lows in the mid 60s. Sunday will have a chance of rain showers with highs in the lower 80s. And Monday will be mostly sunny with highs in the mid 70s. That's your latest weather forecast from the Talk of the Town.
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1: All right, welcome back, everybody. This is the Todd Starnes Radio Show. Oh, let's go to the phones. Miss Patty in North Carolina, WSIC. Miss Patty, how are you?
21: Get out of the hospital again.
1: You're in the hospital again?
21: No, I just got out. I got out yesterday.
1: Well, my goodness.
21: Well, they got to find out what was wrong with me. Took them twice. And, you know, I mean, thank God I have really good insurance, because just my first time, it's crazy with it. What they didn't do to me, I mean, I look like to be honest with you, Todd, my arms, from they took so much blood out of, I mean, they didn't even know what was going on. They go to find out, it was my medication the whole time that was taking my.
1: Oh, wow.
21: Yes.
1: But are you feeling better now? Are you on the road to recovery?
21: Well, I hope I'm not going back there. I'm not. It's all big money. It's all big. I'm telling you, it's all the pharmaceutical companies want you sick. I'm sorry. I'm telling you, it's all the pharmaceutical companies want you sick. I'm sorry to say that, but it's true.
1: Mm.

0: Uddy.
1: Just can't. I just, hey, listen. Hey, people out there, I just, Todd is a cross-dresser, and he is the grand wizard of the KKK.
0: Hetty, you got to stop.
1: You got it, people?
0: Oh, Lord.
1: It's that Democratic Party. There you go. The secret's out.
0: You just have to, you know, sometimes you just have to shake your head, you know, these people. And I know there are, it's unfortunate that this kind of stuff happens. But, you know, the Republican on Republican violence is an ugly thing.
1: Yeah. Especially on us.
0: Yeah. It'll get your girdle bunched up, as they say.
1: Well, you got to stop. I'm telling you, you know, I didn't want to tell on you, Todd. But I had no choice because I'm sick and tired of people. They don't understand what's going on.
0: I forgive you.
1: You have a problem. Stop buying the woman's clothes and stop being, another little David Duke, okay?
0: I forgive you, Patty.
1: Okay, thank you.
0: All right, Patty, take care of yourself. Dylan, what the heck was that all about?
2: I have no earthly idea. She's on one today.
0: Well, she may be doing drugs. I mean, she just got out of the hospital, poor thing.
2: Yeah, Benadryl did a number on you, so who knows what she's...
0: I know, cross-dressing. Well, I actually wrote a chapter once. This is a terrible story, and I hope there aren't any Klan members listening to us today, because I got a lot of Klan hate mail. I wrote a column once, and it was just a parody, Dylan, on there was a gay chapter of the... but instead of wearing white bed sheets, they had floral prints.
2: Oh, yeah, good.
0: So that didn't go over very well.
2: Yeah, probably lots of hate mail.
0: They get hit too close to home.
2: Yeah, probably.
0: I don't know. Want to welcome into the studio Anna Neiswanger, who has been a guest on the program before, and the student body president at Mid-America Seminary, and somewhat of a conservative. No, I'm just kidding. You're really a conservative. Anna, how's it going this summer?
3: It's going great.
0: Should we tell people there's another tie-in that you have to the show? Should we let people know?
3: We should tell them.
0: That your brother is eating up all of our digital space because he's building, I don't know, some sort of a spaceship. Have you heard about this?
3: You know, I have not.
0: Yeah, it's true. It's true. Ian. So Ian is your brother. Ian, the intern, is your brother.
3: Yep, my baby brother.
0: Wow. All right. Do you want to spill any tea? Do you have any tea, as the young people say?
3: Well, when he was little, we called him Mighty E because he'd always go grab gallons of milk and lug them around the house.
0: Mighty E? I love it.
3: There you go.
0: Helen and Dylan are already having loads of fun over there. So, Anna, no, we love Ian and the great work that he's doing, and he's a lot of fun. Of course, you know, we sent him to cover the Oscar Mayer Wienermobile, which is sort of like on the highlight reel, I hope, for his resume.
3: Oh, yeah.
0: So it's, you know, those are the rare opportunities he is afforded working as an intern here on the show.
3: I bet it's a great place to be.
0: So, look, we were talking about berries, Anna, and apparently a lot of liberal moms upset because they're bringing home all the berries from Whole Foods, and the kids are eating all the berries. Hmm. And it just seems to me that's not a berry problem. That's a parenting problem.
3: You know, I think if you give your kids berries, they're going to eat the berries. And I don't know that there's really a way around that.
0: You think so? You see, you know, for me, and I know, Becky, I was speaking at an event where you were at this event a couple of days ago.
3: Yeah.
0: And they gave me a little box of chocolates, and they said, oh, yeah, these are healthy chocolates. And the reason why is because they, like, snuck fruit in there, and there's nothing more disgusting than, like, chocolate-covered fruit, except for the chocolate-covered strawberries at Mitchell's. I'm not a big fruit chocolate guy.
3: I don't mind chocolate fruit. I think it's great, but I don't want it to be a secret. If they tricked me into eating fruit, then that's a problem.
0: I want to know exactly what I'm about to, you know, when I hit that middle, you know, that center.
3: Yeah.
0: I want to know.
3: Of course.
0: Mm-hmm. You got to. So anyway, is that like a big thing? Apparently, more Americans are eating berries more than any other time in American history.
3: Wow. That is so interesting. You know, I have not heard a whole lot about this, but berries are good for you. I think we should buy them locally. We've got, like, Jones Orchard and a bunch of great suppliers right here in town.
0: Oh, that is a good orchard. Mm-hmm. I forgot about it. I like to go down to the Hernando, Mississippi. They got a great farmer's market.
3: Yeah.
0: And you can buy all this cool organic stuff.
3: It's great.
0: Yeah, we have a lot of farmers down there that actually listen to the program, so I try to do business with those guys.
3: Oh, that's awesome.
0: Down there. All right.

0: we got to talk about this story that we invited you to come on and talk about. I am not surprised by this, but apparently the California Board of Regents, they're very concerned because basically there are severe math gaps. And so basically kids are coming to college and they don't know how to do basic mathematics. Right. What's going on there?
1: Well, that's a big problem. They're letting all these kids in for years without any testing. And testing is about accountability, not just for the students and testing their knowledge, but also for the professors and for their entire education. Are they able to do math? And they can't. And now some people want the test back, which is great, but it's not going to fix the problem. It's not going to make the kids able to do math.
0: You know, again, here in the Memphis area, for example, you've got a school system, public school system, over 70% of the kids can't read at grade level. What's the answer here? What is the solution? What is going on in these schools that these kids are coming out? They can't read. They can't do math. They don't know their pronouns.
1: Yeah, I mean, it is a mess. Memphis Shelby County schools have a long way to go. And my generation has incredible potential academically, but we're not doing ourselves any favors by having such low standards. And that is primarily a systemic issue because our school system is not valuing education. We're focusing on social issues rather than actual quality education.
0: That is interesting. You know, and again, you see, we've seen a massive increase in homeschooling. Mm-hmm. And a lot of it doesn't really have anything to do with religion. It's just that parents are so frustrated that their kids aren't learning what they should be learning.
1: Right. I mean, we have students arriving now even at top universities underprepared. And so we have to ask what happened before that led them all the way through elementary, middle, and high school. And then they get to college and they don't know anything. And that's because they were not taught anything that they needed.
0: I remember, I don't know if they still do this, but back in the dark ages when I went to college, they had something called like remedial algebra or remedial English. So if your test scores weren't good, they would stick you in that class. And I'm thinking, okay, you're in college right now.
1: Right.
0: You should have already mastered those basic skills.
1: For sure. And it's really a cultural problem because we don't value education anymore. We value our social issues. We value sports in schools a whole lot. And I love a good football game. But we need to change the culture to valuing education and learning again.
0: How do we do that?
1: I think it has to completely reframe the way we think about it. Instead of trying to teach everyone what to think and focus on agendas, we need to learn how to think again. And we need to look at education not only as a means of learning philosophy and history, but also of learning how to do practical things, which is an aspect we've totally lost.
0: Sort of critical thinking, then.
1: Mm-hmm.
0: And that's sort of gone by the wayside.
1: It has.
0: I know there's been a lot of conversation even within, okay, fine, you're not going to send your kid to a private school or you're not going to go to a public school. The kinds of homeschooling educations out there, you know, the classical education, tell me about your own experiences.
1: Yeah, I was homeschooled all the way through, and it was an incredible experience. I had parents that really valued critical thinking, and they didn't just give me a viewpoint and say, now this is your viewpoint. Of course, they taught me this is what's right. These are where we got our ideas. But you need to know how to think and you need to look at history and you need to understand what has happened and how we got to the place that we are in. And that really leads you to value your culture, to value your country and to think critically. And it enables you to take steps into the workforce.
0: It is interesting, though, when you look at things like, for example, spelling bees and all these things, where you're putting the homeschool kids up against public school kids, by and large, they're winning those competitions and they're leading the pack in a lot of these, you know, STEM groups. What do you make of that?
1: For a while, there was a lot of concern that the homeschool kids are not going to be able to compete against the public school system. And we've seen now that is not at all the case. The homeschoolers are leading in so many different areas, especially in STEM areas. They get into better colleges and they're getting better scholarships. And that's because homeschooling allows you to focus on real education, reading and writing and math, and leave a bunch of the fluff behind.
0: I love that. Dylan, turn your microphone on. So, you know, the other thing about homeschooling, can we get real here for a minute? That's what we do here. So the argument is, well, if you homeschool your kids are not going to be like, they'll be kind of socially awkward. For the record, we don't believe Ian is socially awkward. We think he's cool.
2: He's very cool.
0: Actually, he's cooler than us. I'm kind of concerned about
2: that. He's cooler, smarter, everything.
0: Theoretically, he could actually host the show. That's how concerned
2: that
0: I
2: would be
0: am.
2: Interesting, actually.
0: But it's true. You know, I mean, these are all unfounded stereotypes. Mm-hmm. But I just, you know, I love the homeschool community, especially in Western Tennessee, you know, where there are tons of things for kids to do and for families to do.
1: Absolutely, yeah. Homeschoolers have access to all the same extracurricular speech and debate and sports and all of that. It's really not a legitimate concern anymore as far as socialization because there are so many options.
0: That's good. Well, that's good because you don't want to be like the audiovisual club, you know? That's nobody wants that.
1: Well, you got a cool crew back there. I don't know about that.
0: Yeah, but they're not the AV club. So that's they're like, what are you guys doing?
2: I have no idea. We need to come up with a name.
0: We got to come up with a name. What's Ian's nickname again?
1: Mighty E.
0: Mighty E. Well, all right.
1: It's Mighty been about G. 15 years since we've used that one.
0: Oh, my gosh. All right. Well, Anna, look, thank you so much for dropping by. And we'll get you back on to talk politics. And because you are working out with one of the campaigns, how's that going? Are you guys having a lot of fun door knocking and all that?
1: It's going great. I love it. Such a great opportunity to get out and talk to people, hear their issues, their concerns, and see how we can implement that in whatever the next governor's administration will be.
0: We got to get out the vote.
1: Absolutely. August 6th.
0: All right. Anna Neiswanger, everybody, on in our Patriot Mobile studio. I got to take a break. We'll be right back.
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1: Well, I stopped taking it for a while, and then it dawned on me, so I started taking it again. And I like it. I mean, I love them. I'm never going to stop taking them. And I've got a friend that's coming over here. I'm giving her a little bit for her to go try.
2: 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Nothing compares with it, so I'm a lifer with it. 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
3: Dylan, I am excited about fight night at the White House. This is going to be so much fun. By the way, the big event was, what, Sunday night? And there's concern because there may be thunderstorms, but I think there is a covering over the octagon, the squared circle, if you will. But anyway, going back to, and we've had a lot of people weighing in, and most people do not believe the octagon girls, their outfits are a violation of the flag code because they're really not the flag. You know, the flag, 13, you've got the 13 stripes, you've got the 50 stars. So if you don't have all of that, then it's really not the flag. Kind of looks like a flag, but it's not really the flag. This is the headline. Trump UFC fight faces tough opponent. Heat, humidity, and bugs. Competitors collapse. Well, they get punched.
10: Yeah.
3: The headline here, temperatures soaring so high that Trump's UFC fighters may just collapse in the heat. So basically, they're suggesting that Trump has organized some sort of, I don't know, a death match here.
10: Why are they acting like we've never been outside before?
3: Exactly.
10: Like, we don't know that water exists, that fans are in existence.
3: People are freaking out over all of this. This makes no sense to me.
10: Even mosquito repellent exists. Like, we could cure all these things.
3: It is a fair point. One of the things I love about the way it has been designed is that the White House itself is front and center. It's like right there. So you're always going to have the White House in the background of the fighters. Do we know how many fights are there going to be?
10: I don't know.
3: We have to look into this. UFC Freedom 250. Also known as UFC at the White House. Here we go. So we've got, it all starts at 7 o'clock. It's not going to be that bad, but there is a full slate of fighters here. This is going to be pretty impressive. Let's go to Charles in Gainesville, Georgia, WDUN. Charles, I understand you have some trivia about the pyramid.
11: Yeah. Right now, I just happen to be in Dahlonega. Just passed the Dahlonega Nugget.
3: one of the finest newspapers around. All right, Charles.
11: Yeah. Yeah. Well, anyway, the trivia about the pyramid is my father, I think I've told you before that he was a famous architect there in Memphis, Robert Lee Hall, and that he originally proposed the pyramid to the city council as a history of man, and the idea behind the pyramid was the sister city of Memphis, Egypt. So that's why the idea of the pyramid. Well, the man that did the renderings, artistic renderings for my father, his son is the one that went and proposed the idea about the basketball arena. And I have in my home office the plans that my father did and the artist's renderings hanging up in my office. And it was before, I guess, the commercial appeal, I guess it was, finally gave him recognition for it after he was long gone and dead. Just a little bit of trivia for you to close out the day.
3: Thank you very much, Charles, and I appreciate that trivia. And you be safe driving up there in the North Georgia mountains. That is going to wrap. Wow, our show kind of went by quickly today. Want to remind you, head over to Amazon, Barnes & Noble, Books A Million, Walmart, or Target, and pre-order a copy of The Golden Age, How Trump Saved America. That book is going to be in bookstores August the 11th, but we need as many of you as possible to pre-order copies. They will arrive at your home on August 11th, and we want you to get a copy of this epic book that is a celebration of all that God has done for our great nation through our president, Donald J. Trump, and also what we can do moving forward. All right, folks, it's been a lot of fun. Get out there, be safe out on the roadways wherever you are. And whatever you do this weekend, be sure to go to church, America. Why are radical Islamists and radical progressives groups that could not be more different working together? The answer will shock you. Dr. Michael Youssef has spent decades studying this from the inside, and in his most urgent book yet, An Unholy Alliance, he tears the mask off a coordinated assault on American freedom and Judeo-Christian civilization. Foreign funding, institutional cowardice, cultural infiltration in our schools, our cities, and even our churches. It is not a conspiracy theory. This is happening. happening right now. An unholy alliance gives you the 1,400-year backstory behind today's headlines and a practical action plan to fight back with faith and courage. Dr. Youssef says this is the wake-up call the church needs now. So don't wait. Get your copy of An Unholy Alliance by Dr. Michael Youssef, available wherever books are sold. Again, An Unholy Alliance by Dr. Michael
9: Youssef. 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
13: Worth more than 1,000 billionaires combined. I'm Chris Foster, Fox News. Elon Musk's current net worth at the moment is about $1.2 trillion as the main shareholder of stock in his company that went public today.
14: SpaceX's stock launch was the biggest ever on Wall Street, making its leader, Elon Musk, the world's first trillionaire.
15: And let me tell you, if people had told me this was going to happen, I was like, man, you must be smoking some really good crack.
14: Shares of SpaceX rose 25% shortly after it began trading on Friday, giving it a market cap above $2.2 trillion and making it the sixth most valuable U.S. listed company. AI chip-making darling NVIDIA is tops on the list.
13: Fox's Hillary Parsky told the final text of a deal to end the conflict with Iran is agreed to. President Trump complained today Iran's been leaking false details.
16: Pakistan's prime minister saying on X, we're fully aware of incessant misinformation campaign being waged by those who want to sabotage the peace deal. Setting aside the noise, we can confirm that a final agreed upon text of the peace deal has been reached and Pakistan is now working closely with both sides. President Trump upset at the characterization that some Iranian leaders have been presenting with this potential peace deal. Now, according to Iranian state media, the 14-page draft includes U.S. commitments to lift sanctions on Iran, withdraw troops, and release frozen Iranian funds. But there's been criticism that these details aren't accurate.
13: It's Fox's Max Gordon. One person is reported to have died with at least nine injured in a shooting in Midland, Texas. Mayor Lori Blong.
17: We can confirm that the active shooter situation is resolved and that the shooter is now deceased.
13: We've not been told how that happened, if it was suicide or a shooting by law enforcement. The suspect has also not been publicly identified, and it's unclear at this point where exactly the victims had been shot or if there was any relationship with the shooter. It's now about 300,000 homes and businesses without power due to last night's storms in the Midwest, the most outages in Indiana and in Illinois. 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
13: President Trump's name still has to come off the Kennedy Center in D.C. by today, a federal judge rejecting a request to block the order pending appeal. In his ruling last month, U.S. District Judge Christopher Cooper said only Congress can institute a change to the Kennedy Center's name. And to comply with that, a June 4th memo to staff said email signatures, letterhead, and other documents must reflect the name as the John F. Kennedy Center for the Performing Arts, or the Kennedy Center. Polling shows President Trump's support has dropped among two groups he wooed and got a lot of support from in 2024.
20: A review of AP NORC polling over the last 2 years found that heading into the 2024 election, 48% of independent voters without a college degree supported the president. Now only a quarter of them do. Roughly 3 in 10 independent voters with a college degree supported the president heading into the election. Their support has dropped a bit, down to about a quarter as well. A review of the AP NORC polls over time found Hispanic voter support also dropped. While 46% approved of him heading into the election, support of President Trump dropped to just 15% during last fall's government shutdown, and now among Hispanics sits at near 25%. Jessica Rosenthal, Fox News.
13: A British artist whose most famous paintings are of California died.
21: The art world is mourning the loss of David Hockney, whose career spanned 7 decades and reimagined classical portraiture, landscape painting, and pop art. His publicist says Hockney died at his home in London on Thursday, less than a month short of his 89th birthday. No cause of death was given. Hockney was one of the most popular British artists of his generation, with his works bringing record prices at auction. His art can be seen at museums around the world, including the National Gallery of Art in Washington, D.C., and the Museum of Modern Art in New York City. He is survived by his longtime partner, his brothers, as well as nieces, nephews, and other relatives. David Hockney was 88. Tanya J. Powers, Fox News.
13: Stocks trading higher today. The Dow is up 416 points. I'm Chris Foster. This is Fox News.
9: Here's your latest weather forecast from the Talk of the Town, 97.7 FM and 1570 AM. For today, skies will become mostly sunny with highs in the lower 80s. For tonight, skies will be clear with a low near 60. Saturday will be sunny with a high in the mid-80s. Saturday night will be partly cloudy with lows in the mid-60s. Sunday will have a chance of rain showers with highs in the lower 80s. And Monday will be mostly sunny with highs in the mid-70s. That's your latest weather forecast from the Talk of the Town.
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27: It is Friday, June 12, 2026. Happy Friday, everyone. From New York City, welcome to the Guy Benson Show. 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Follow us on social at Guy Benson Show. I'm at Guy P. Benson on social myself. Here in New York for some TV duties, I was on Gutfeld last night. I was on Outnumbered today. I've got the big weekend show tomorrow and Sunday evenings. 3 hours of pop, Fox News Channel. Set your DVRs or tune in live. Here on the radio side today, I'm really excited. Our guest in the next segment, for the first time on this show, Alexi Lalas, Mr. Soccer USA, one of the lead analysts on Fox in the coverage of the World Cup. With Team USA in action tonight, Alexi Lalas, I've heard a rumor that he listens to this show regularly. He will be here talking about the World Cup and the pageantry and some of the controversy and all of that, literally in a matter of minutes. Then later on this hour, Joe Concha will be here about some major media stories. We have Tom Emmer, the House Majority Whip, Republican of Minnesota, joining us in the next hour. Also, Lieutenant General Keith Kellogg on Iran, some big developments there today, plus Russia and Ukraine, an area of his very significant expertise. And then Mary Catherine Hamm, we call her the best friend of the program for good reason. She will round it out in the guest department just after 5 p.m. Eastern in our final hour. That is all ahead. As we begin the show today, I am going to once again sound this alarm. And it is something that concerns me gravely. I am not such a partisan that I'm one of these people running around saying, oh, the Democrats should never win another election ever again because they're so scary. And look, I think a lot of their ideas are destructive. I think that I am opposed to most of those ideas. I get that we have an ebb and flow in our politics and both sides win from time to time. And I think that's actually, or at least can be, healthy. Where I start to get worried is when one side is starting to promise to blow up institutions in a way that I think would do irreparable damage to the system itself. And increasingly, it looks like it is becoming, if it isn't already, a litmus test on the left for Democrats who want power to say that they are going to go out of their way to advocate for court packing if they get power in the future. Now, interestingly, all of their ideas about adding seats to the court and all of that, they don't want to do it now, right? So it's not about good governance and better ideas and better systems. They don't want to do it now because the Republicans are in charge. That's, oh, you want to add 4 seats to the Supreme Court while you currently have a 3-seat sort of gap in your mind ideologically on the court, 6-3. You want to make it 7-6. Oh, let's add 4 seats. It is really dangerous banana republic level stuff. You want to add 4 seats? Great, let's do that right now and let President Trump nominate all 4 of those nominees with a Republican Senate. How does that sound? Of course they don't want that, because it's not about improving the systems or making the institutions more functional. It is about raw power in a way that is not like tinkering at the edges and pressing your advantage on gerrymandering or whatever. Both sides have done that. This would be an unprecedented nuclear detonation in our politics. And the fact that they are talking about it more brazenly and more openly now is frightening to me. Ro Khanna, left-wing congressman from California, who is pretty obviously setting himself up to run for president, who comes on Fox, so I give him credit for that, and he kind of like presents himself as kind of this, you know, very lefty progressive guy, but also, you know, sensible, and he'll have these conversations. He is actually wild-eyed on this stuff. Here he was on a left-wing podcast talking about what he wants to do if the Democrats get all the power that they want in the near future. Cut 23.
0: We should be for calling it a Dred Scott court and having Supreme Court term limits and expanding the court from 9 to 13. We should be for abolishing ICE and replacing it with a immigration enforcement office that actually follows human rights and that focuses on sex trafficking, child trafficking, drug offenders, not conducting raids in places like Minneapolis going after undocumented immigrants or working and paying taxes. We should be for a billionaire's tax, a tax on billionaires.
27: Well, that's what they're going to do out in his state of California, which is already chasing wealth and capital and billionaires out of that state to other places. So congrats on all that progress, Ro. They're trying that. Billionaires, of course, are already taxed very heavily across the country. Abolish ICE, no surprise there. It's extreme. That's their new version of defund the police. But he wants to refer to this Supreme Court. That was at the very beginning of the clip. We should be calling it a Dred Scott court, he said. What a sick thing to say about this Supreme Court. Dred Scott being one of the most notorious, infamous, terrible decisions in Supreme Court history, effectively a pro-slavery decision that was correctly consigned to the dustbin of history. To smear the current court like it's a Dred Scott court, which is what he's saying, A, is insulting, a misappropriation of history, and I don't think would actually fly with a lot of people. But then he adds, because we're going to demonize and demagogue this court as Dred Scott, Then we can set up our court packing scheme. What about someone who's supposedly more centrist or more moderate than a Ro Khanna? Someone else who definitely is once again running for president, has been his entire life since he was in the womb. Pete Buttigieg, Mayor Pete. He was talking about this, and listen to his take on it. Cut 22.
1: Nowhere in the Constitution does it say that there have to be 9 Supreme Court justices. That one doesn't even take a constitutional amendment. It just takes a readiness to set up a court that fits this country. We could have 13 seats matching the district structure of the federal judiciary, but also a process that makes it less partisan. We cannot have partisan warfare every time there's an opening on the court.
27: Oh, that is rich. So it doesn't take a constitutional amendment, just a readiness to set up a court that fits the country. These euphemisms. The readiness he's talking about is sheer power play. That's what he's talking about. He's saying, oh, we should just have the Supreme Court match the federal court system with, surprise, 4 more seats. Okay, how about it right now, Pete? That offer's still on the table. I don't support it, but since it's your position, why don't we do it right now? No? Oh, why not? Because it's not about anything like making the court fit the district structure. It is about power. And then for the Democrats to be whining or complaining about partisan warfare over Supreme Court seats, doctor, heal thyself. They're the ones who've caused the partisan warfare. Overwhelmingly, disproportionately, the judicial wars have been driven by the Democrats and escalated by the Democrats at every turn. And they were never worried about it when they were getting their way on the court and had a court that was doing what they wanted and getting their preferred outcomes. Now that they aren't getting that all the time, well, now it's an institutional crisis. And so we've got to stop this partisan warfare. It's like, hey, we've set this building on fire. Call us to put out the fire in a way that, by the way, will create far more partisan warfare. I raise this and I will continue to raise it because it is becoming a mainstream position in this party to lay waste to some of our institutions that they see as in the way of their power. And to do it under the guise of good governance or whatever, it is a lie. It is a transparent power play, and it is alarming. And it will play, I think, a role in 26 and 28 and possibly beyond if this is what they are now deciding is a key element of what they want to do to this country and to this system as a tantrum. Because they have not been getting their way all the time at the Supreme Court, as they did, by the way, for decades, and didn't talk about blowing the whole thing up the way that they are now. So just a little pre-November warning, and I am afraid we'll be revisiting this, rather, in the months and years to come. And with that, we will step aside, because standing by is Alexi Lalas. Can't wait to have this conversation as Team USA gets ready for a World Cup game tonight. That conversation, that interview, coming up next.
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0: I'm Guy Benson. We're back. Glad to have you with us. Also glad to welcome to the show Alexi Lalas, former U.S. men's national team defender. Back, I believe, the last time that we were hosting the World Cup. He is now Fox's lead studio analyst for the FIFA World Cup coverage. Alexi, it's so great to have you here.
1: Guy Benson, as I live and breathe, greeting to you from the great state of California here. I come to you from, L.A. Stadium, otherwise known as SoFi Stadium, but for purposes of FIFA, the governing body of soccer and the organizers for the World Cup, we have to call it L.A. Stadium. But yes, we are cocked, locked, and ready to rock here, my friends, for a home World Cup. First time in 32 years the Men's World Cup has been here. Biggest one ever done with 48 teams, 104 games, three countries with our friends to the north and our friends south. So I am ready, my friend. U.S. plays tonight. Our coverage on Fox starts at 3 o'clock our time here, so it'll be 6 o'clock Eastern, and then the game kicks off at 9 o'clock. So all sorts of stuff to celebrate soccer and celebrate America.
0: Well, I will be watching some of that game for sure, and I'll be watching your analysis. And before we talk about Team USA, because I think a lot of Americans are like, okay, we're rooting, of course, for America. How's the team going to be this time around? There have been disappointments well-documented for many years. Before we get there, though, who in the conventional wisdom and then who in your opinion are some of the front runners to win this whole thing? And do you think that there's some dark horses in the mix?
1: Okay, so keep in mind that only 8 countries in history have ever won a World Cup, so it's a pretty elite group. Right now, your safe money is on France and Spain. I would put Argentina as the defending champions in that, but the last time the champion defended their World Cup was back in 58 and 62 with Brazil. So history is not on their side, even with having Lionel Messi and playing in his new backyard here in the United States. Then your second echelon would get into your Portugal's, and as much as it kills me to say this, England. England's really, really good. But Guy Benson, can you imagine if England, who hasn't won a World Cup since back in the 60s, were to come to our shores on the 250th birthday of what I feel is the greatest country in the world, and were to win a World Cup? You think that they're insufferable now, my friend? Oh, my goodness. I can't have that, except that they are a very, very good team. I also think this World Cup is going to be kind to South American teams in terms of the climate. Your Colombias, your Ecuadors, obviously you have your usual suspects when it comes to Germany and Brazil. And then maybe some dark horses when it comes to Norway, Morocco, and even your U.S. team.
0: You know, the thing is, with the Team England, I don't have the issue that you do. And it's like, I feel like, we've beaten them when it really counted, all the way back centuries ago. And if they have to come here to finally win at their sport that they love so much over there, I mean, I'd be happy to host them for that sort of thing. But I'm not rooting for them. I'm rooting for us. So the question is, because you added Team USA at the very end of that analysis. What I've seen, and I don't follow this very closely, unlike you follow it as closely as anyone on planet Earth. What I've seen is this general idea that the American team might be poised to have its best World Cup performance ever, could make a deep run. I know they've got this coach. People are excited about this group. Is that hype legit? Is it real? And will we find out tonight?
1: Well, first off, the fact that you are, backing England, it just shows that you're a benevolent, charitable type of guy. Much more kind than
0: I'm not backing them. I'm just not hostile to them. I'd rather them win. Okay,
1: listen,
0: fair.
1: But you're a better man than I am. That's just the reality of the situation. When it comes to this U.S. team, you should expect this team this summer to do things that we haven't seen before. You should expect this team, America, when you're watching them starting tonight, to get out of the group and to win the group. Okay, and I think what's in the offing this summer is for us to stop settling when it comes to this team. I don't like the grumpy old man things, but I really want to make it very, very clear that this generation that you are going to see walk on the field tonight has been given absolutely everything from a very young age. Don't get me wrong. I'm very proud and I'm happy about that. It warms the cockles of my redheaded American heart. But with that comes expectations. So you should expect this men's team to live up to that and surpass that and do things we haven't seen before. How does that manifest on the field? I don't know, ultimately. But maybe at a certain point, whenever that final whistle is, hopefully it's well into the tournament, maybe at the end of the tournament, you look down and you say, I was proud of what I saw out there. I was proud of the players. I was proud of the sport. I was proud of my country.
0: What would you say realistically is like the band of possibility? Like from what would be a clear disappointment and what would be a clear success?
1: Okay, so a World Cup is group stage to begin with. You play three group stage games to get out of the group. Getting out of the group, we've done that plenty of times before. Obviously, not getting out of the group would be an unmitigated disaster and a failure. You get out of the group, I think that you finish first in your group. Now you're into this new round of 32 where we've never been before because it hasn't existed before, but also playing a team. In this case, because we finished first in our group, we're playing somebody that we should beat, that we are better than. Now, that's not something that's ever happened. So you win that game, and then we're kind of back to the old round of 16 where we always kind of have been playing against teams that a lot of people believe are better than us. Then you need a little bit of magic. Guy Benson, the only thing better than a World Cup is a home World Cup. And if this team is able to harness the energy and the power of a World Cup, they can do big things. And I'm telling you right now, I know you've seen it. I know you're a big sports fan, and people out there have seen it when it comes to hockey, when it comes to baseball, and all these different sports. America wants to celebrate America. And so if this team can go out there and they can harness that power to bring people in, to win hearts and minds, they can use that power and use that magic to do things that we haven't seen before.
0: And you think we've got the horses in terms of players and coaches to actually do that this time?
1: Yes. So where these players are playing, the quality that they have, the experience that they have. At the last World Cup, the U.S. team was the second youngest team. So they have all kind of grown up and evolved and hopefully mature. And again, they're playing at home. I am sitting here in this stadium. 70,000 people are going to be here tonight. It is going to be decked out with red, white, and blue. So they will have that proverbial 12th man and more, I think, when it comes to the atmosphere tonight. And then they just got to go out there and do it. And again, don't expect less from this team. Expect more from this team. Demand more from this team. We don't let anybody tell you we're not a soccer-playing nation. We're different. We're unique. But we are passionate. We are discerning. And as the saying goes, we've come a long way, baby, since way back before you were born. Yep. Back in the 1900s and, you know, when I was running around with a whole lot more hair.
0: Well, I'm looking forward to it. And the stadium will be red, white, and blue because both teams' flags are red, white, and blue. But it'll be star-spangled tonight. Hopefully a win for the USA to get things started. The coverage of the game itself, 9 p.m. Eastern time on Fox, and all the pregame and postgame with lots of FaceTime for our friend Alexi Lawless here on the Guy Benson Show. Thank you, Alexi. We'll check in again soon, and we'll be right back.
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4: Fox News, I'm Tom Graham. The White House continues to express optimism that a peace deal is close to being signed between the U.S. and Iran, but the latest actions by Tehran could cause some skepticism.
5: President Trump says he believes Iran is close to signing this memorandum of understanding to begin dismantling its nuclear apparatus. But then hours later, Iran fired two drones into the Strait of Hormuz targeting commercial shipping. Both those drones shot down by U.S. forces.
4: Fox's Lucas Tomlinson there. At least one person is dead, nine others injured after a shooting in Midland, Texas today. The gunman also dead as investigators look for a potential motive.
6: We're still asking that all Midlanders stay put. If you're in that area, you don't need to be out and driving around or going to try to see anything. Officers are containing the situation, and we ask that you respect that perimeter.
4: Midland Mayor Lori Blong, America is listening to Fox News.
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2: Here's your latest weather forecast from the Talk of the Town, 97.7 FM and 1570 AM. For today, skies will become mostly sunny with highs in the lower 80s. For tonight, skies will be clear with a low near 60. Saturday will be sunny with a high in the mid 80s. Saturday night will be partly cloudy with lows in the mid 60s. Sunday will have a chance of rain showers with highs in the lower 80s. And Monday will be mostly sunny with highs in the mid 70s. That's your latest weather forecast from the Talk of the Town.

0: how to handle it. But they've never run a guy into a guy like a Trump, and I think that's important.
1: Yeah, and Trump hit him hard, along with the Israelis and actually some of our Arab allies as well. And it feels as though maybe the people running the regime now are like, okay, well, we got that over with, and now the threat's over. And I think what you're saying, what I'm hearing, is that would be a foolish approach on their part to assume that Trump is done and is now desperate only for a deal, no matter how bad, because you'd think they would have already learned a lesson with Midnight Hammer and Epic Fury, but perhaps it's a lesson they're going to have to learn again. Maybe not. That's why we're watching this, waiting and seeing. And also, for what it's worth, on this potential deal, President Trump earlier saying that his understanding is that the new Supreme Leader, who we haven't heard from, has approved this agreement. Again, let's see what happens. Let's take a quick break here on the Guy Benson Show. General, when we come back, I want to turn to an area that you know very, very well, Russia's war against Ukraine, some big changes there. I want to get your analysis right after this break.
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